0: Song number 9 on the Shine FM Top 10, Ann Wilson, that was Strong, from the year 2024. I'm Johnny Mack.
1: And I'm Stephanie Nicole.
0: Stephanie, I don't know if people know this, but you are my actual wife.
1: Yeah.
0: Do you remember when we met and fell in love?
1: I do remember.
0: It was in a very romantic setting, an office room. And I'm pretty sure that Mountain Mike or somebody said, and here is Stephanie Nicole. And have you ever seen, like, in a movie where it's, like, slow motion,
1: oh, yeah,
0: and then the music comes in?
1: There was a fan blowing my hair, Vaseline on the lens for a little bit of a fog effect.
0: No, but we did meet
1: at work.
0: But we met right here at Shine FM, and we fell in love. And how long was it before we got married?
1: Not too long.
0: Like, probably a year?
1: Maybe a year.
0: That's amazing. Can you believe that?
1: Yeah, I guess I can believe it, because here we are. Look at this.
0: And the year was 2009.
1: That's where this song is from, Cutlass, What Faith Can Do.

0: 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That was Cutlass, What Faith Can Do from 2009 on the Shine FM Top 10.
1: We're looking through all these classic songs. Stephanie, what's a classic Canadian song?
0: You know, I think Starfield is one of those bands. They're not really making music anymore. So every time you hear a Starfield song, you're like, oh, Starfield.
1: Yeah.
0: That's a good old song. Here it is from 2002 for our Maple Leaf this week. Starfield, Tumbling After.

0: Starfield, that was Tumbling After. We've got more great music from the Shine FM Top 10 Vault coming up.
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1: So, Stephanie, you are my wife.
2: Indeed, I am.
1: We're newlyweds.
2: Yep.
1: What do you think?
2: So far, so good. People have asked us several times, so, any big fights yet? Like, do you guys fight at all? And how are the fighting?
1: You fighting? How much fighting are you doing? You know, ballpark it. How much fighting?
2: It's so strange.
1: It's
2: I don't
1: true.
2: Get it.
1: How come nobody ever asks, how much do you guys are in love?
2: How much do you guys are in love?
1: Yeah. And yeah, to answer your question, we do fight.
2: We do.
1: Yeah. Like, for example, last week, she claimed that she loved me more. I'm like, come on. You know that's not true. I love you more.
2: Oh, come on.
1: Oh, come on. Seriously.
2: But seriously, we do argue at times. Everybody does. Conflict's inevitable.

0: collective counting every blessing on the Shine FM Top 10. This is our special episode where we look back in time and remember all of the years we've been blessed to do this show together.
1: You know, I was just looking around here at the vault, and look at this old thing. It's the Wheel of Fortunes.
0: Oh, I remember the Wheel of Fortunes.
1: The idea is we've got four songs on the wheel, and then we give it a spin.
0: Right.
1: So, Stephanie, these are the songs on the wheel this week.
0: Mm-hmm.
1: And they're classics.
0: Right.
1: Amy Grant, El Shaddai.
0: Oh.
1: Brian Littrell, In Christ Alone.
0: Mm-hmm.
1: Carmen, The Champion.
0: Okay.
1: And the Newsboys, Breakfast. Stephanie, give it a spin.
0: Oh, I better roll up my sleeves here. Ready?
1: Yep.
0: Okay. I don't know. I haven't done this in a long time.

0: Ryan Luttrell and Christ Alone on the Shine FM Top 10. We're in the vault looking around and reliving some great memories. Johnny Mac, did you ever think that you and I would be doing this show for so long?
1: No, I thought 10 years tops.
0: Well, 15, here we come.
1: Here's another great song from the vault. It's Zach Williams' Chainbreaker from 2016. If you've been

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1: You know, one of the sad things looking at the vaults and all these old memories is realizing that our kids have grown.
0: And they've grown up on the radio. So many people have said to me, "We've grown up with your family," and that's actually very special.
1: Here, let me blow the dust off this. Here's an old tape from when our oldest was very little.
2: We've got little people. We've got all kinds of dolls and play food. How many toys do you think you have?
3: Like 30.
2: Like 30 toys.
3: 30 toys.
2: But what we're going to do is we're going to pick some toys and we're going to give them away maybe to kids who don't have any toys.
3: I have an idea about giving stuff away.
2: What?
3: We can pay them extra money to buy more stuff.
2: So you want to take some money from your piggy bank and
3: yeah.
2: You want to donate it?
3: Yeah.
2: Well, that's a good idea, too.
3: And I'm going to give away some of my mooses to get them extra special treats.
2: Your mooses? You mean the coin that has the moose on it?
3: Yeah.
2: Oh.
3: Some of my mooses.
2: You're going to give them away?
3: Yeah. Is that a good idea, Mom?
0: It's a great idea.
3: Mom said that's great.
2: Okay, we'll do that next. Right now, we're going to pick one toy that you want to give away. What do you think?
3: Some of my animals in my closet.
0: Oh, I see. That is such good sharing.
3: Maybe I can even give a lamp.
2: A lamp?
3: A lamp so they don't get scared in the dark.
0: Oh, love that. Here's Jordan Feliz with Mandisa and Jonathan Taylor. Jesus is coming back.

0: From the year 2022, Jordan Feliz, Jesus is Coming Back. We're going through the vault of the Shine FM Top 10, but it's time to take a little break for a bonus song. 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
2: We're doing bonus material like you might see on your DVD special features. And right now we've made it to the blooper reel.
0: What?
2: All of our mistakes and flubs.
0: Oh, great. All right, let's roll it.
2: Hello, I'm John Ma-
0: Cash and Crowns.
2: Toby Mac, get back up. Blah, blah, blah, blah, blah.
0: Oh, wait.
2: The Canadian Christian Radio.
0: It's boring.
2: I'm saying very interesting things here.
0: Are you?
2: I'm surviving in the most tremendously treacherous place in the zoo. The zoo. Whoops. Get between me and giving her her comeuppance.
0: Not comeuppance.
2: It's not muffins. Hang on. Comeuppance.
0: Comeuppance.
2: Comeuppance.
0: Comeuppance.
2: Comeuppance.
0: Bubblemint bath. Bubblemint. Okay. It's my favorite dish.
1: Wait, what happened to the wheel?
0: Don't worry about it. Meh. Meh. Meh.
1: Wasn't that a hilarious mistake? After hilarious mistake.
0: After hilarious mistake and more.
2: I don't know if you noticed, but I added a few zany sound effects to make it even funnier.
0: I noticed.
2: Okay.
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1: 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For the Lord is good, and his love endures forever. His faithfulness continues through all generations.
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1: It's Shawn Michaels, and strap yourself in for another two-hour time travel trip as we relive some of the biggest Christian hits of the past. 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This week, Stephen Curtis Chapman talks about his favorite album covers, Phillips Craig and Dean tells us why they do what they do, and we'll get inside the music with Michael W. Smith. 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Kicking off the show this week, it's a super duo consisting of Andy Denton, who fronted bands like Russia and Legend 7, and guitarist Randy Thomas, formerly of the Sweet Comfort Band and Allies. Together, they released one album under the name Identical Strangers. And from 1997, here's their biggest hit, Juliana Wilson. It's on Christian Music Rewind.

0: 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So tell me what you want.
1: Yeah, I'd like to hear My God's an Awesome God. Thanks. And we're from Huntington, Texas.

0: Christian Music Rewind, where the classics live on. I'm Shawn Michaels, and with 16 studio albums to his credit, Stephen Curtis Chapman has made a lot of choices in album covers over the years, and some, as you can imagine, might not exactly have stood the test of time. Here's Stephen talking about one, shall we say, legendary album cover.
1: Sega the Call was when the mullet was really in its full glory.
2: Yes.
1: I think that's one that Bart Miller has given me a lot of flack about, too. That and the Aztec poncho kind of Native American jacket thing I was wearing, and they had, I was out in the desert, you know, and it was somewhere between High Plains Drifter, and it was kind of all I needed was like a really, you know, one of those real chewed up cigars kind of sticking out my mouth, and maybe a cowboy hat, and I could have fully gone with the Clint Eastwood thing. Although I don't know that Clint ever sported a mullet, so I'm not sure that what is a somewhere is like a Billy Ray Eastwood kind of thing or something. The whole vibe was just, I'm not really sure what it was, but back then it was the right thing for that 15 minutes of time. It was really cool, you know.

0: 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Coming up next, it's another classic that lives on from PFR. 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

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Hey, I'm Shawn Michaels, and in November of 2002, big things were happening for Oklahoma native Christy Starling. Well, just after getting married to her husband, Adam, she decided to enter a national singing competition on NBC's Today Show, and she ended up taking second place. Well, the sudden exposure brought her to the attention of mega producer David Foster, and a debut album was quickly recorded. Christy later went on to score a number one Christmas hit with pianist Jim Brickman. But even though her career has sort of vanished in recent years, Christy Starling still has a classic that lives on from 2003. It's Water on Christian Music Rewind. Something.

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And Connor from Ark City, Kansas has a request. 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
2: 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All right, so go ahead. Let me have one.
3: Yeah, I was wondering about a song I've heard a long time ago called I Still Believe, and I believe the artist's first name was Michael. So if you could put that on, that'd be well appreciated.
2: Well, you must be thinking of Michael Bean. He was the lead singer of The Call, a band out of Santa Cruz, California. Sadly, Michael passed away back in 2010. But here's a classic that lives on from The Call. It's I Still Believe, by request on Christian Music Rewind.

0: Christian Music Rewind, where the classics live on. I'm Shawn Michaels, and Phillips, Craig, and Dean have beat the odds of longevity in Christian music. Even today, they're just as popular as they were nearly 20 years ago when they started. But fame is not something they take for granted, as Shawn Craig tells us.
1: I think as Phillips, Craig, and Dean, as far as the impact that that's had on our personal lives, it's just that, just the gratitude that we feel from people who know our music, who have been touched by our music, that's always really a humbling thing. Whether we're in a store, an airport, or after a concert, that people come up and say, you know, your music has really impacted my life personally, or given me hope, or I was suicidal and this one song helped me get out of the dungeon, so to speak. And so I think in that respect, just the national platform that God has allowed us to have is a great thing, but also a humbling thing. Christian.

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1: I'm getting old, y'all. I'm starting to really enjoy cafeterias. And I have this urge every now and then when I put my britches on to hawk them up to here. My grandfather used to walk around like that. I told him if he'd cut that thing that held his shoes together when he bought them at Kmart, he could take bigger steps. But the thing is, it's not that I'm 34, it's just that I'm still single. And it's not that bad. You know, Jesus was single. I tell people when they say, you know, when are you going to get married? I say, listen, every time you pray, you're praying to a single adult. Don't you forget it.
2: 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But first, here's Jars of Clay from 2002 and I Need You on Christian Music Rewind.

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0: Christian Music Rewind, coming out of a long set of classics featuring Petra, Jackie Velasquez, and you just heard Third Day from 2003 with You Are So Good to Me. Hey, there's more classics coming up this week, and next we're going to get inside the music with Michael W. Smith. 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
0: Michael W. Smith released his biggest mainstream album, Change Your World, back in 1992. It featured a rare collaboration with mega-songwriter Diane Warren on the song I Will Be Here For You. Well, here's Michael W. Smith getting us inside the music on that classic.
8: Well, I think the song just came about of us just talking on the phone and wanting to try to get together and write a song. Mm-hmm. And we just got together out here in a studio and thought, let's give this thing a shot. I know she doesn't co-write much, and there's only a few people that I really enjoy co-writing with. And, you know, when you get a system down, you know, you feel comfortable about the way you write. But we thought, hey, let's give it a shot. And we wrote this thing in you know, 15, 20, 30 minutes. I mean, whoa, it really happened fast. So I sat down and started playing this melody, and I started singing, I Will Be Here For You. I mean, a lot, you know, half of the titles on my record are probably my ideas. You know, so I just sing them, and all of a sudden everybody gets crazy about that idea. Oh, that's a great idea. So she started flipping out. I like that, I like that, I like that, you know, and she really took the idea and ran with it. And I think it's very romantic. I think it could be a love song. I think it's also a song of just reaching out and being a friend. And you know, I think it was a great combination. I wish they all were written that easy.
0: It rose to number two on the Christian charts in 1992. It's Michael W. Smith with I Will Be Here For You on Christian Music Rewind.

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5: Well, hey there, I'm William Ryan III, your host for the next 2 hours here on 20. And if you're brand new to the show, welcome to the 20 family. Now, here's the quick version of what's going to happen here every week. We count down the biggest songs in Christian music. We share some artist stories behind their music. We hear listener voices from around the world, plus a whole lot of encouragement along the way. Now, the chart is actually pretty calm this week. Only 6 songs moved up or down from where they were last time. So we'll see if your favorites managed to hold their ground this time. Wherever you're listening from, thanks for spending part of your weekend with me.
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0: He's moving up one to number 19 this time. It is Bay Turner with his song Somebody's Praying on 20 The Countdown magazine. This next artist has not one but two songs on this weekend's countdown. And for this next one, he's actually joined by his buddy Crowder as they sing it together. But here is Phil Wickham to tell us all about this new one of his.
1: Hey guys, Phil Wickham here. I've got a brand new song out called It Really Is Amazing Grace, but it's not really brand new. I'm just taking that beautiful hymn that we all know and love, Amazing Grace, added a new chorus and a new bridge to it. I love this song so much. And when I did some reading about it, I realized that this song, you guys, was written by a slave trader. This man named John Newton was slave trading on ships in the 18th century. And in the middle of a storm, he cried out to God, saying, God, if you help me, I give my life to you. And after that moment, he survived the storm. And little by little, he understood what that prayer meant. He gave his life to Jesus, and Jesus changed his life. He went on to becoming a pastor and a minister and someone who spoke out against slavery. It's a testament to the grace of God at work in someone's life. And though we're not all slave traders, we all are in need of God's grace. And that's why I think this song's connected with so many people over the years. It's a joy to be a small part of the huge story of this song, and I invite you all to sing it out with me. It really is Amazing Grace. Number 18.

0: That's the latest from Phil Wickham and Crowder. They are together singing It Really Is Amazing Grace. And they are back at number 18 again this time here on 20 The Countdown magazine. Well, have you ever heard a song for the very first time and somehow it instantly ends up on repeat? I mean, that has happened to me a number of times. But introducing you to new music, that is such a fun part of what I get to do on this show every week. And listen to this message from Soraya in Washington. Hi, 20 The Countdown. I just wanted to say how much I appreciate you being on air. 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Well, Soraya, thanks for listening every week and for taking the time to reach out to me here. And I'm glad that you're finding new songs and artists to connect with here on 20. 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
0: But we still have some more music that could be your favorite new song coming up for you, as we have 17 to count down until number one. And mixed in there, we have some more stories from some of your favorite artists to tell you all about their music, like Pat Barrett. He's coming up a little later. Also, the band We the Kingdom, Jamie McDonald, Zach Williams, Elevation Rhythm. So many great ones. So stay with me.
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0: Welcome back to this weekend's Countdown. We are hopping right back into the music with a brand new one from Tasha Layton. This one just hit our chart about 4 weeks ago. Here she is singing Meet Me in the Valley.
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0: That is Carly Ann Taylor at number 16 again this time with Why Should I Worry on 20 The Countdown magazine. You know, her music is getting some really great traction lately. I mean, that is awesome too because I love it. And she was actually a part of an emerging artist showcase this past weekend in Nashville, Tennessee. So a lot of people are finding out about her and they are loving her new music. And I know I love having it here on The Countdown. And I'm sure you do too. Well, Karen and Rick, they wrote in from Western Australia, and they said, we are longtime listeners, probably 10 years. We have the Vision Radio app, so it goes everywhere with us. We love trying to guess what will be number one. And then they went on to share that they were getting married on May 15th, which I got this message a little before that, but they were getting married at their church, and everyone is so excited to take that step with them. Well, Karen and Rick, congratulations on the recent marriage. That is really exciting. And it's such a great picture, too. Nearly a decade of listening together to, you know, Vision Christian Radio there and taking the show everywhere and guessing who is going to be at number one each week. I mean, that is a challenge to guess who it's going to be, right? But thank you both for letting us be a part of your lives and all these years, and the whole 20 family. They are celebrating with you on that recent marriage for you guys. So congratulations again. And hey, maybe you got something big happening in your life like Karen and Rick. Maybe you're getting married. Maybe you just had a baby or something. Just anything that you want to share that maybe God's been doing in your life. I would love it if you just reached out to us at our website. Just head over to 20thecountdown.com. And when you get there, you can click on the Connect tab. And there are a lot of ways that you can reach out and share what's been happening with you in your life.
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0: Well, we have no shortage of music on the way for you with 15 more to go and a bonus song in there, that winning future fan favorite. That is happening next hour. And that's where I play a brand new song that had the most votes between some new ones that I played for you last week on our show. So if you're new to the show, that is something cool that you want to stick around and be a part of. You can hear something that's not even on the countdown yet. So that's pretty cool. 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
0: Well, thanks for being a part of our weekend here at 20 The Countdown magazine. You know, I don't know about you, but I love hearing the stories behind the songs that we get to hear on the show every week. And right now I have Pat Barrett in to share more about I've Got a Fire.
9: Hey, y'all. I am so excited about I've Got a Fire this year for a lot of reasons, but this song was a joy to write. It was a joy to record. It was, I mean, a forever memory to film that music video with my dad. And all throughout that process, it reminded me of a couple things. One, that what we're a part of, this faith that we're a part of, is a long game. This is about our entire lives being lived, and not just living in the moment we're in, but finishing faithfully. And what an amazing, you know, testimony to the world to watch someone, not just a moment of their life, but the longevity of it, walking towards the Lord is so powerful. But also, gosh, to live in the fullness of what Jesus has done inside of us. And that flame that burns, my prayer is that the older I get, the brighter I burn. And what a sign and a wonder that could be for the world, and what a testimony of how great God is.
1: Number 15.

0: What's up, guys? This is We the Kingdom, and this is the story behind our song, Rescue Me. Y'all, we just wanted to give you a melody to put to an age-old story of David and Goliath. Man, he had some crazy faith, and it's amazing what God can do when we have faith like that. And we just pray that this song would be a huge encouragement to you guys to know that whatever giants you're facing out there are not impossible to fall to the ground in God's name.
1: Number 13.

0: They are in that number 13 spot again this week here on 20 The Countdown Magazine. It's the band We The Kingdom, and that's their latest called Rescue Me. You know, I don't know if you know this or not, but before We The Kingdom ever stepped into the spotlight as a band, family member Ed Cash, he was already one of the biggest names behind the scenes in Christian music. He actually won the Dove Award for Producer of the Year four straight years from 2004 to 2007 and helped write and produce huge songs, including How Great Is Our God, Chris Tomlin. I mean, that is a great one there. Well, I want to do something right now. I want to bring you into the show for just a minute. Peter, he reached out with a voicemail recently, and I always love these because you never know what's coming. You're listening to the voicemail. Could be a favorite song, a life update, or just let me know where you're listening from. So let's go ahead and hear from Peter right now.
1: Hi, my name is Peter Colline. I'm from Calgary, Alberta. I really enjoy 20 Countdown Magazine music. It blesses my soul. And keep on doing the great work that you're doing and getting the gospel through music wherever the stations are throughout the world. And may God bless you all and have a great week. Yeah, bye.
0: Wow, that is so sweet of you, Peter. Thanks for leaving that voicemail. I mean, Peter knows. 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
0: Well, this next artist grew up believing that her voice was something to keep to herself, but I'm so glad she's sharing it with us. Here's Jamie McDonald to tell us about her latest song, Ain't No Way.
7: God loves telling stories, and you know, there's a Bible full of history of the ways that God showed up for his people. You know, just in the nick of time, just when you thought all odds were stacked against you, he shows up and does miracles. He does the unthinkable. And you know, there's so many instances in my life where I can look back and say he really has never ever failed me. And it's funny because when you get in a situation and it's not looking so good, it's so easy for us to freak out and just say, God, where are you? Have you forgotten about me? And this song, Ain't No Way, is just all about that declaration. There's no way you're gonna let me down. You've been there for me time and time again. As I look back over my life, there's not one time that you failed me, and you're gonna show up for me now. And that's what Ain't No Way is all about. Number

0: Artist News. Three things you need to know. Number one.
1: Caleb and John had a pretty big moment recently at the Grand Ole Opry in Nashville, Tennessee. They released a new song with Stephen Curtis Chapman. It is called Proud, and they were invited to join him on stage to perform it the same day that it came out. And before they even took the stage together, Stephen surprised them with an invitation to come back in the next few months and officially make their Grand Ole Opry debut. How cool is that? Check out this little clip that I have for you of that new one called Proud.

0: Number two.
1: Phil Wickham had a fun moment at the University of Kentucky baseball game where he threw out the ceremonial first pitch. And fans, they were so surprised when he showed up to help kick off the game in Kentucky. Now, there's also a deeper connection here. The head baseball coach shared a story about a difficult season and a moment where he said he had to surrender and how Phil's song, The Battle Belongs, was a part of that time in his life. Here's a clip from that moment.
2: I surrender. I said, Lord, I can't do it. I play your song. And this song describes perfectly how God changed my life.
0: Number three.
1: Well, Michael W. Smith is inviting fans to join him for a special 7-day cruise experience. It's happening in 2027. Now, the cruise will be sailing through Norway's fjords, which are narrow waterways between huge cliffs and mountains. That sounds pretty amazing. Now, there's going to be music, worship, and time out at sea with Michael himself. He also says Norway is a special place for him, and he's always looking forward to returning to a place where he's seen God move time and time again. Now, if this sounds like your kind of thing, we have more details for you up at our website at 20thecountdown.com.
0: You're up to date. That was three things you need to know. Now, back to the countdown with William Ryan III. Number 11.

0: 20 of the Countdown Magazine Extra for you this week. It is Carrie Jobe along with Cody Carn singing The Blessing. Well, before we wrap up this first hour of our show, I wanted to recap what happened last week in that top spot.
1: Last week's number one song.

0: was the number one song last week from Matthew West for a second week in a row. Hey, hang out for another hour and see if he can do it for a third.
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1: All right, we are halfway through the countdown, and so far, you might have noticed that only three of the first 10 songs that we played, they actually moved from where they were last week. And I got some bad news, or maybe it's good news for you, but only three more in our top 10 shifted, so yeah, the chart is still pretty steady right now. But hey, we still have a lot ahead, including the winning future fan favorite song coming up for you, and we're going to reveal this week's Station of the Week a little later, so hang with me.
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1: Well, Zach Williams is moving into our top 10 after moving up one this week, and we have him in now to tell us the story behind his new one called Wait For Me.
3: I wrote this song during a time when I felt completely lost. I've been walking through life trying to figure out everything on my own, carrying things I should have laid down years ago. And the more I tried, the harder the road got. One day I finally looked up and prayed, God, I need some direction. And what struck me was realizing he had never left. He was just there patiently waiting for me to turn around. Every detour, every stumble, every mile, every time I walked in the wrong direction, he kept guiding me back. The song is a reminder that even when we take the long way home, God still waits for us.
4: Number 10.

0: Zach Williams moving up one to land in our top 10 this week with his song Wait For Me on 20. Next, it is Caleb and John, and they're dropping down a couple of spots with this one called Finished.
1: Number 9.

0: is Caleb and John with their song Finish, dropping down two spots to land there at number 9 here on 20. And by the way, if you missed the story about them and Stephen Curtis Chapman teaming up, you got to go back and check out our artist news at our website at 20thecountdown.com. Now it is Andrew Rip holding steady in the same spot as last week with his latest called I Do It Again. Here it is on 20.
1: Number 8.

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1: That's number 8 here on 20 The Countdown Magazine. It's called I Do It Again from Andrew Rip. You know, he will be out on the Halfway Home Tour this fall with We Are Messengers. That's going to be so fun for them. Well, what is one Christian song that instantly takes you back to a specific moment in your life? Maybe it's a song that got you through a hard season, the one that you heard on the day everything changed, or just one that gives you chills every time it comes on. I think that's one of the coolest things about music, too. Songs become timestamps for what God was doing in our lives that time. And somewhere out there right now, one of these songs in the countdown is becoming that song for somebody listening. And you have to follow 20 on social media or jump into our conversation in our private Facebook group, and you can share the song that means the most to you and connect with listeners all around the world. 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
2: 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Cannot wait to hear that one. 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

0: is our longest running song at 21 weeks. This week, he's back at number 6. That's Blessing Offer with Lift Me Up on 20, the Countdown Magazine. Well, hey, quick question for you before we jump back into the music. 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I don't know if you knew that or not, but that means listeners just like you are the reason this show keeps going every single week. And this month, I want to give a special shout out to Richard, Jeff, Matthew, Karen, and Fred. They have each been supporting the show for all 5 of those years. 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
0: This week's Station of the Week is WCRH in Williamsport, Maryland. They air 20 every Saturday night at 8 p.m. And this July, they celebrate an incredible milestone, 50 years on the air. Isn't that awesome? And a little fun fact for you, if you decided to take a road trip with me from our studios here in Roanoke, Texas, you'd be looking at almost a 20-hour drive to go see them. So we better pack a lot of snacks for that one, a lot of drinks. But thank you to everyone at WCRH for being a part of our 20 family, and let's hear from them.
7: Hey guys, this is Dave from WCRH in Williamsport, Maryland. I'm the morning host, and I love the show. I've been listening to 20 of the Countdown Magazine for a very long time. Now, that doesn't imply that you guys are old or anything. It just means I've been listening for a long time. That's all I'm saying. Big fan of the show. 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Really appreciate you, and take care.
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0: Top five. Making his second appearance on the countdown this weekend with his song Homesick for Heaven this time, here is Phil Wickham back in that same spot as last week.
1: Number 5.

0: That is Phil Wickham back at number 5 with his song Homesick for Heaven on 20 The Countdown magazine. All right, last weekend I had some samples of some new songs that I played for you, and then I encourage you to head over and vote on your favorite song. So hopefully you had a chance to do that. One of those songs was from Emerson Day, and the other one was from Madison Watkins. Both incredible artists, incredible songs. But the one that had the most votes that we're going to play right now in its entirety is the new one from Emerson Day. Here she is singing No Smoke on 20, The Countdown magazine.
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That is the latest from Emerson Day. It's called No Smoke, and that's your winning Future fan favorite from last week. I love that song. That is really powerful, isn't it? Okay, this week I have some new ones for you to hear, and I think you're going to love these songs. Our first one is a brand new one from Forrest Frank. This one is called Okay. Here's a little sample for you. Lord,

Wow, that is a new one from Forrest Frank. It is called OK. The first pick there for the future fan favorite, and I have one more for you. You're going to love this one, too. It's going to be a tough one this week. Here's a new one from Toby Mac called Lord, It Feels Good. I got a

0: you. That's the latest from Toby Mac called Lord, It Feels Good. That's the second pick there for the future fan favorite. The one before it, Forrest Frank with his song OK. That's a tough choice this week, but go help me out and vote.
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2: This is Nate from Elevation Rhythm, and this is the heart behind our song, Washed. The Bible says in Ephesians 2:13, but now in Christ Jesus, you who were once far off have been brought near by the blood of Christ. And that's what the song Wash is all about. We are able to celebrate that we were once far off, and because of the blood of Jesus washing us, we are now near to the heart of the Father. Number

0: That is the band Elevation Rhythm with their latest called Washed, back at number 4 here on 20 The Countdown magazine. You know, that group was not originally intended to be a standalone band because, you know, they have Elevation Worship as well. They actually started by remixing some of the Elevation Worship songs with synths and beats to kind of engage students on Wednesday nights at their home church called Elevation. And that band was sort of birthed from all that. So kind of a cool tidbit there. And that song right there, it's so upbeat, but Washed is one that we should really pay attention to because underneath all that energy in that song, there's a reminder that every one of us needs. A lot of people spend their lives carrying guilt and shame and regret, wondering if God could really forgive that mistake that they made. But the message of Jesus is that grace doesn't wait for you to clean yourself up first. He meets you right where you are. And when God forgives you, He doesn't just cover over the past. He makes you new, washed clean. So great message in that one. And let today be the day that you stop replaying what God has already erased. And if you need prayer about any of that, you can reach out anytime at our website at 20thecountdown.com. And we'd be honored to pray with you.
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0: Well, just 3 more songs to go on this weekend's countdown. You're going to hear who's at number 1, at number 2, and at number 3 if you stay with me. Take a little break and come on back quickly, and we're going to finish this thing strong.
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0: Well, he's back in this spot again this week. It is Peter Burton. Here he is with Where Would I Be on 20 The Countdown magazine. Never

0: back at number three again this week. That's Peter Burton with Where Would I Be on 20 The Countdown magazine. This next band just announced their fall tour is coming up with Jeremy Camp and Tim Timmons. Here is Mercy Me with Make It Well on 20.
1: Number two.
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0: It's the band Mercy Me back at number two with their song Make It Well on 20, the Countdown Magazine. 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
0: 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We stream it right there for you. So go back and listen to it if you miss any part of it this week, or maybe your local station will air it again at some point this weekend. 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
0: Well, if you are counting, this makes 3 weeks in a row for Matthew West to be here in this number one spot. And this week he's in to tell us about this song called Good.
7: For as long as I can remember, I've struggled to fully understand the depths of God's grace and the reality that it truly is a free gift. Instead, I get it all twisted and I think if I do enough good stuff, then maybe, just maybe, I'll be good enough for grace. But this is what Paul said in Romans 11, verse 6. And since it is through God's kindness, then it is not by their good works. For in that case, God's grace would not be what it really is, free and undeserved. So I hope that when you listen to this song, you remember what I'm trying to learn every single day. You're not loved because you're worthy. You're loved because He's good.
1: Number one.

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1: It is Matthew West with the number one song in Christian music for a third week in a row. That's his song called Good here on 20 The Countdown magazine. You know, he got to do something so cool recently. He shared the stage with his oldest daughter, Lulu, at a festival they were playing at. And man, it was such a cool thing to see them up there. Such a proud dad when she was there with him. 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

lift up my eyes to the hills. From where does my help come? 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

0: 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And when I'm stuck in traffic and just hear that music, it's such a blessing. 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
1: Hello and welcome to Keep the Faith. 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
1: 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The story is next on Keep the Faith.

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1: Hi, I'm Donna Cruz. Life can be moving along at a good pace, and then life hits you. Terry Wardle has been there. He grew up in a dysfunctional family with several traumatic events that led to deep emotional scarring. Terry's now a counselor, a college professor, and author of books like Every Breath We Take, and his latest, Some Kind of Crazy.
2: We long to be loved. We long to belong. We long to be secure and to have purpose and significance and understanding. And these longings are real and they're deep desires. And in essence, they are meant to drive us to God. Off I went, trying to fulfill significance with multiple degrees and achievements, trying to belong by measuring up, trying to find purpose by making sure that I'm making a mark in the world. As the expectations that I placed upon myself to really perform for Jesus came face to face with the unrepaired emotional ruptures of my past, all of a sudden, I fell into what I call the Grand Canyon of my own brokenness. I ended up admitting myself to a psychiatric hospital and spent about a month there. I'm thinking my ministry is over, and I'm sitting on the edge of my bed, and all of a sudden, a statement from Corrie Ten Boom came right into my mind. And she said this: the object of your greatest pain can become the source of your greatest blessing if you offer it to God. And all I said was then, God, I don't know right now if you even exist, but if you do, I'm offering this. And that began a rather long journey of learning about emotional healing, of beginning to experience the Lord in new and powerful ways that began to bring some resolve to some of the complicated chaos of my past.

When you start declaring the truth of who you are, it will overshadow any facts that of your past that try to pull you down. It would be very easy to stay as a victim. And the truth is, we've all been a victim of something. And the next step is surviving. But the goal isn't to just survive. The goal is to become that overcomer. And an overcomer is someone who not only knows who they are, but now they're actually bringing other people to freedom.

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6: 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Your mind has them too. Andy Andrews will tell you what I mean next on Keep the Faith.

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We think you'll experience that here on Keep the Faith through heartfelt songs and stories.

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1: Hey, I'm Keith Stevens. You want your kids, and yourself for that matter, to reach full potential, but it's easy to miss the keys that make that possible. That's where Andy Andrews comes in. He's a regular contributor on Keep the Faith who notices things below the surface that can really help. It's the basis of his latest book, The Bottom of the Pool. One of the principles he shares is that your mind has wings.
2: It's a story I build around the long jumper, Bob Beamon. For 100 years, the long jump was an Olympic record that was only broken 13 times in 100 years. And every time it was broken by a half inch or, you know, a quarter of an inch. And so the long jump record stood at 27 feet. Well, some things came together on a day in the Olympics in Mexico City. A guy said to him right before he jumped that your mind has wings and it can take you places and you're going to do this. And this guy inexplicably jumped more than 2 feet past the record. People began to immediately ask, can Beamon do it again? He never did it again. Now, this is where the mind has wings. It's a very curious thing. Because they asked this over and over, can you do it again? Can you do it again? And I'm sure he was reading those things too, and that as he didn't do it again, the questioning intensified. It was the wrong question. The question should have been, will he do it again? Because can he do it again? Of course he can do it again. He already did it. Will he? I don't know. But when you say, can he do it again? And everybody started saying no, it clipped those wings that Bob Beamon had. A mind has wings. It can soar, but a mind also has an anchor. And that anchor

I'm right along with everyone else who turns on your phone in the morning and flips through your news feed, and you can become quickly discouraged at all of the negativity that we're just bombarded with. Hope is something essential. We need it like we need air. Without hope, we'll suffocate, because it's the very thing that causes us to wake up in the morning and believe that things are going to be better. I have

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2: You're not alone. Stop holding on and just be him.
3: Coming up next on Keep the Faith, how a man who lost his wife hit rock bottom but found hope.
4: I remember a day on the ground crying for hours. The kids were in school and I just screamed, I can't do this anymore. Can't take it. Done. Done with everything. God doesn't get intimidated.

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2: I am so down for a couple of years, depressed, frustrated, angry. And I think that when I got to my absolute worst also represents the absolute best.
3: Wow. What would make you say that? Rick Rigsby is a dynamic, motivational speaker and author whose message on hope has been seen by more than 200 million people on YouTube. But when his first wife passed away and he was left to raise their kids on his own, hope felt far away. He shares the story and the impact his dad had in his book, Lessons from a Third Grade Dropout.
2: I remember a day on the ground crying for hours. The kids were in school and I just screamed, I can't do this anymore. Can't take it. Done. Done with everything. And it was, God doesn't get intimidated. I learned he's a real big God. and it was almost as if he said to me, I've been waiting for this moment your whole life. I remember talking to my father that day. And I'm saying, Daddy, I'm trying. I'm trying to get up, Daddy, but I've lost hope. Listen to what my dad said. He said, how can you lose something that God gave you? You haven't lost hope. You've lost perspective. Just try to think of one thing you can be thankful for. And I started just like that. Somehow got off the floor, got off the phone, and I said, God, I trust you, but I'm not real pleased with you, but I can be thankful for the 18 years I had with Trina. I can be thankful. And I just started putting one foot in front of the other.

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If I can see every interruption, it's my way of loving people. Well, that changes my whole attitude. So

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1: When I was 19, I started losing all the hair on my body through a disease called alopecia. By the age of 22, I lost all my hair. It was a very, very difficult time for a young girl, but I clung to the Lord, and He made me a promise that He would use it to reach other women. So 10 years after that, I found out about a special wig that is sold in New Zealand by a little company, and I started wearing that. It made a huge difference in my life, and I kept sharing with women, encouraging them. Well, 2 years ago, this little company in New Zealand called me and asked me if I would represent them and reach out to women and men and children who have alopecia or hair loss. So since then, people invite me into their homes, and I'm able to share my faith.
0: Only God could take something like hair loss and turn it into something beautiful. Wow.
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1: You know, you don't really appreciate your parents until you are a parent yourself. We are commissioned by God to make a difference in our greatest ministry, which is our family, and then ripple over and out, overflowing into loving our neighbor as ourselves.
2: They froed out my hair, put up makeup, and you know what I did? I just went with it. Sometimes we're so stale. Do something different today.

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1: Hi, I'm Keith Stevens. If you want to change the world, it just might start at home. Nick Vujicic was born without arms and legs, but now inspires people all over the world with his story of hope and perseverance. He's written a book called Be the Hands and Feet and shares an early moment that helped shape him.
2: I told my brother as we went to sleep, Aaron, I'm going to commit suicide at age 21. And he's like, what do you mean? I said, I'm going to kill myself at 21. So he said, that's it. I'm going to tell Dad. And my dad came and I was crying and he sat in my bed and he was brushing my hair with his fingers and saying, what's this? Aaron's telling me that you want to commit suicide. You know, tell me what's going on. And I said, I don't want to be a burden to you. You know, I don't want Aaron's life to be changed just so he has to look after his disabled brother all his life. And just the comfort and his stroking of through my hair and you know, wiping my tears and praying with me that night. That was now 25 years ago, and I remember just like yesterday. And you know, when I first saw my son, I looked at him and the first paragraph of thoughts in my head as I was processing this amazing newborn who's now my son, I thought, oh my goodness, how did my parents do this? And my son has arms and legs. You know, you don't really appreciate your parents until you are a parent yourself. We are commissioned by God to make a difference in our greatest ministry, which is our family. And then ripple over and out, overflowing into loving our neighbor as ourselves.

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I say all the time, Elsa's way smarter than any of us give her credit for it. Let it go is three of the most important words any of us could ever learn. If you can learn how to let it go, your life will just, oh, the joy that you'll find.

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2: Do you remember rainy days? Think of all the creative things that we came up with. I had three older sisters. One day, they decided to play Diana Ross in the Supremes. Now, in Diana Ross and the Supremes, there were three. So why couldn't they three be the Supremes? But no, they decided to dress me up as a six-year-old as Diana Ross. They froed out my hair, put up makeup, and you know what I did? For the sake of the team, I just went with it. Sometimes we're so stale. Do something different today. 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

0: nevertheless, I will do what you say, Lord. 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You know, what's your nevertheless? 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It might be completely different to you.
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3: This is the best fruit I've ever tasted. What is this? She goes, it's a mango. And I'm like, how did I miss the mangoes? And I go, where did you get these? 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She goes, no, they're at the grocery store.

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1: Lately I've been reeling, watching the nightly news. Don't seem to find the rhythm, just wanna sing the blues. Feels like a song that never

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1: I'm Donna Cruz. There's all kinds of beauty, enjoyment, and opportunity around you, but maybe you just haven't noticed. Crystal Dwyer Hansen has been a best-selling author who is married to another mega best-selling author, Mark Victor Hansen. He's the co-creator of the Chicken Soup for the Soul series. Together, they travel and inspire people with the power of asking, but not just asking. Also noticing.
2: We had this lovely little Filipina housekeeper who would come every day, and she'd make these great dishes from the Philippines. But she comes one day and she cuts this orange fruit up and says, "Crystal, try this." And I bit into it. I said, "Melda, this is the best fruit I've ever tasted. What is this?" She goes, "It's a mango." And I'm like, "How is it that I've never tasted a mango? I've, you know, traveled all throughout Europe. I thought I was so worldly. How did I miss the mangoes?" And I go, "Where did you get these? Did you import them?" She goes, "No, they're at the grocery store." And I'm like, "How did I miss the best fruit ever? I've been passing it every time at the grocery store." But it made me think about, we're all naive. I never even knew to ask or wonder about the mangoes, because I'm a girl who grew up in Idaho where there are lots of potatoes but no mangoes. We're all that way. We only know what we know. And so a lot of what we miss in life isn't just the fear. It's just the lack of curiosity or the lack of awareness that there is this big world of resources in things, in people, in situations, opportunities. Are you awake?

0: will.
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7: Morgan Smith with some contagious encouragement here on Keep the Faith. 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
2: I was having one of those really bad days where you just think your world is ending and nothing's going right. Everything just kind of piled up, and I walked out on my front porch, and there's this bag, and my neighbor had really good chocolate in it and a jar of powdered peanut butter because we're health nuts, and this book that said God loves you on the front of it, promises for life, and a really sweet card with a cardinal on the front because I love cardinals. You know, she left it at 9 o'clock this morning. She had no idea this was the really bad day, but it just lifted my whole day up. And we got a really nice letter from the girl we sponsored in Romania, and pictures and a thank you note. Those two things just really lifted me up.

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2: As a Christian, it's natural to celebrate all that God has done for you. 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
1: 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And simply say, please send me the book on Psalms. We have them all ready to be packaged up, and they'll be sent to you right away. We want you to have this book to study, to review, to place on your bookshelf for when you need it in the future, or to share it with someone else. And I know that God will use this book in a marvelous way to encourage you. We are very excited about what God has done this month, and excited because we know the book of Psalms is so visceral and it's so meaningful to people. One of the things I hope will happen because of this series is that you will be motivated to read the book. Read the book of Psalms. You won't be disappointed, I promise you. You will find insights there that you never dreamed were in the Bible. If you do that, this will have been worthwhile. Well, let's get back to what we started yesterday. We're talking about the future, and the Bible teaches us that the best is yet to come, and that's what we learn from this wonderful psalm. So here we go, part two.
2: How many of you know that one of the great tests as to whether or not you're truly in the family of God is your love for the other people who are in that family? In fact, the Word of God so very directly makes that a test that if you have not read 1 John recently, you ought to go back and read it. Over and over again in 1 John, we are told that one of the tests of our relationship with God is our relationship with His people. Listen to these words, 1 John chapter 3 and verse 14. We know that we have passed from death to life because we love the brethren. He who does not love his brother abides in death. 1 John chapter 4, verses 7 and 8. Beloved, let us love one another, for love is of God. And everyone who loves is born of God and knows God. He who does not love does not know God, for God is love. 1 John 4, 11. Beloved, if God so loved us, we also ought to love one another. 1 John 4, 20 and 21. If someone says, I love God and hates his brother, he's a liar. For he who does not love his brother whom he has seen, how can he love God whom he has not seen? And this commandment we have from him, that he who loves God must love his brother also. And John 13:35 puts it this way, by this will all men know that you are my disciples, if you have love one for another. So David reflects upon his relationships and the people of God. Have you ever stopped for a moment when you're in the midst of difficult times and counted up the true godly Christian friends that God has given you? One of the best things about going through difficulty, going through a little storm in your life, is that all of a sudden the true nature of God's people is evidenced to you, and you find out that you have some wonderful godly friends who God has given to you. So he rejoices in the presence of God. And then very quickly in the next verse, he talks about seeing God in his principles. In verse 4, he says, concerning the sorrows shall be multiplied who hasten after another God. Their drink offerings of blood I will not offer, nor take up their names on my lips. David begins to think about the people that he loves, and then he begins to think about the people he doesn't think so much about. Now, I know we're supposed to love everyone, but David here is talking about those who offer themselves to idols and those whose lips breathe the names of idolatry. David had seen the idols of Moab and the idols in Philistia, and he had heard about the idolatry that had gone on in the history of his own people. And he said, as I sit here thinking about all of this and meditating on the goodness of God, I am so thankful for the principles of God's holiness that have kept me from being an idolater and from uttering the name of idols with my lips. And he just revels in the presence of Almighty God. You know, if God never did anything for us, if we couldn't enumerate on our hands the blessings that we feel, if we truly understand our Bibles, men and women, just to know God and just to know that He knows us is blessing enough to keep us occupied for the rest of our lives. But David doesn't stop there. He moves in the main part of the psalm to seeing God and what He is doing at the present time. He remembers who God is, and then in verses 5 through 8, he remembers what God is doing. And we'll go through these very quickly, but you will notice how wonderfully they are listed for us. He rehearses what God is doing. First of all, in verse 5, he sees that the Lord is his completeness. O Lord, you are the portion of my inheritance and my cup. Old Testament

0: language that puts these Hebrew words together, simply saying that the Lord is the one who makes us complete, that provides for us what we need. It is the answer to the prayer in the Lord's Prayer. Give us this day our daily bread. God has provided for us. Have you ever stopped to thank God just for the daily provisions that He provides? And then he goes on to say that not only is God his completeness, but God is his certainty. You maintain my lot, he says. Now, that doesn't mean God takes care of the empty lot you own out in the country. The word lot here means your circumstances. He takes care of your circumstances. Isn't it an interesting thing that this one who writes these words in this parenthesis in his life is the one who has been hunted down by Saul? He's the one who has been thrown out of his home, the one who has lost his presence among the people, who can't worship with the people of God in his city. He's a fugitive to his own family. And yet he's able to praise God in the midst of it all and say, "Oh Lord God, you maintain my lot. You take care of my circumstances." If anyone had to learn this lesson the hard way, it was David. And it was God who protected him through the long days of Saul's hatred toward him. And then he says in verse 6, "The Lord is our contentment." This is a wonderful verse. I've actually seen this on a couple of Christian cards over the years. Never have quite understood what it meant, but I now understand what it means and what a blessing it is. The Lord is our contentment. He says in verse 6, "The lines have fallen to me in pleasant places. Yes, I have a good inheritance." Lord, when I look back over my life, I've had a good life. And I have a great deal to be thankful for. Can you say that? When I look back over my shoulder, I was born in a Christian family. I was reared on the gospel, nurtured on the milk of the Word of God, given the privilege of going to Christian schools and Christian college, and blessed with godly friends who gave me good counsel when I needed it, and on, protected from the things that could have and maybe should have happened to me when I was running wild as a young man. And I look back and say, "Oh God, man, I've had a good life. I'm more blessed than I should be. I should have lived at least 150 years to be this blessed. But God has blessed me." That's what David is saying. He's saying, "The lines have fallen to me in pleasant places. And I have a good inheritance." When you get yourself down in a self-pity party and everything gets out of perspective, you need to come back to realize what you have and how God has blessed you and be content with what you have. The Word of God says we can learn in whatever state we are to be content, Philippians 4:11. Did you know that? And did you know it's something you have to learn? It's not something that automatically happens. You don't just wake up. Some babies are born contented and some are not. All babies are born discontented. They have to learn to be contented. Oh, they may be more compliant than others, but you let them not have their bottle in a short period of time, they become discontented. Amen? You have to learn contentment. David, like Paul, learned to be content. Hebrews 13:5 says, "Let your conduct be without covetousness. Be content with such things as you have, for he himself has said, I will never leave you nor forsake you." Contented. And then in verse 7, David continues to review the blessings of the Lord in his life presently as he takes inventory, counting his blessings one by one. And he realizes, he says, "The Lord is our counsel." He says, "I will bless the Lord who has given me counsel. My heart also instructs me in the night seasons." How many of you know what a blessing it is to know Almighty God on a first name basis and be able to come to him as the Word of God says, if any of you lacks wisdom, let him ask of God. It doesn't say go through all of these hierarchical people before you get to God. It says just go right to God and ask him and he will give you wisdom and he will never scold you for coming and he is always available to you. And sometimes in the night seasons when you're not even thinking about him, he solves your problems in the night. Do you know that experience? When you go to bed at night thinking about something that's heavy on your heart and you give it to God in the night, and when you wake up in the morning, somehow in the night, God has brought it all together in your mind and resolved it. You say, "I've never had that experience." Well, you ought to try counting your blessings before you go to sleep and telling God about the needs that you have and then leaving them with him and watching what he does. David says, "My heart instructs me in the night seasons." Wow. The Lord is our completeness and our certainty and our contentment and our counsel. And he ends this little section by saying, the Lord is our confidence. He ends with this strong statement of affirmation as he reviews the blessing of the Lord in his life. He says, I have set the Lord always before me. Because he is at my right hand, I shall not be moved. What a rejoicing, powerful statement. The Lord is before him. I have set him before me. And he's at my right hand. And I'm not going to be moved. Counts as blessings. You see what David has done? He's reviewed who God is. And now he's rehearsed what God does. And finally, he brings this to a conclusion by rejoicing at what God is going to do. And this is one of the most amazing portions of Scripture in the Old Testament because it demonstrates the supernatural quality of the Old Testament Word of God. Here in the Old Testament, David looks out into the future, and through the eyes of faith, he sees things he has no right to see. He comprehends things that have never been communicated to him, as far as we know from the Scripture, except through faith by the Holy Spirit. And he writes accurately, so much so that when New Testament writers set out to talk about the truth which he unfolds, they quote this psalm as evidence. Now let's watch what happens. First of all, in rejoicing what God was going to do for him, David looks into the future and he says, I'm just having this wonderful time of praise, rejoicing, and I see the resurrection. Notice verse 10. He says, for you will not leave my soul in Sheol, or in the abode of the dead, or in the grave, nor will you allow your Holy One to see corruption. And notice in the text, the words Holy One are capitalized in the Bible because they're a reference to the Lord ultimately. But you see, before David even saw the resurrection of Christ, he saw his own resurrection. He has been reminded that while he doesn't understand completely what's going to happen, David has rehearsed for all of us all the good things God has done for him and is doing for him in his life. And it is incomprehensible to him that a God who would so care for him during his life would not care for him in his death and beyond. And so David sees that he will not be left in the grave, nor will he be left to suffer corruption. He sees his own resurrection. For some reason, God allowed David to know things about the future and what he was going to do that you don't find in the other books of the Bible. For instance, periodically people will come to me after someone they know has lost a baby, and they will say, Pastor, what happens to a little one when it dies? If it's not old enough to have understood and accepted the gospel, what if it's just 3 or 4 or 5 months old? What happens to that child? And of course, if you've ever had that question asked, you know that the answer to that is found in the story of David in the Old Testament. When his little baby died, the baby born to him and Bathsheba. And the Bible says that while the baby was sick unto death, that David fasted and he wore sackcloth and he mourned. When the baby died, David got up and dressed, anointed his body, quit fasting, and went back to life. Nobody could understand. It seemed like everything was upside down. And someone came and asked him, why do you act? This is a strange way to act. And David responded in the words, 2 Samuel chapter 12. Listen to what he said. And he said, while the child was alive, I fasted and I wept, for I said, who can tell whether the Lord will be gracious to me that the child may live? But now he is dead. Why should I fast? Can I bring him back again? I shall go to him, but he shall not return to me. What did David say? He knew that God had cared for that child and that someday he would see that child again. How did David know that? Through the eyes of faith, God had given him that knowledge that there is life after death, that there is a place God has prepared for those who love him, and that even though he did not have all the details that are written for us in the New Testament scriptures, he knew enough to believe in his own resurrection. But there's something even more amazing here. He believed not only in his own resurrection, but he saw enough to write about it, the resurrection of the Messiah. You say, Pastor Jeremiah, where is that here? How do I know that? Listen to the words here in the 10th verse. For you will not leave my soul in Sheol, nor will you allow your Holy One to see corruption. David could never have been the fulfillment of that phrase because he would not be considered the Holy One. You will show me the path of life, and your presence is fullness of joy. I can only appeal to the New Testament commentary on this, and I want to tell you that on two occasions, this passage is quoted in the New Testament. When Peter was preaching on the day of Pentecost, in that great sermon that caused so many people to believe, he is preaching, and in the words of Acts chapter 2, we read, now watch carefully, whom God raised up, he's preaching on the resurrection, you can hear Peter's voice, whom God raised up, having loosed the pains of death, because it was not possible that he should be held by it. For David says concerning him, I foresaw the Lord always before my face, for he is at my right hand, that I should not be shaken. Therefore my heart rejoiced, and my tongue was glad. Moreover, my flesh also shall rest in hope. This is a direct quote from Psalm 16. For you will not leave my soul in Hades, nor will you allow your Holy One to see corruption. You have made known to me the ways of life. You will make my joy full in your presence. Peter said that David said that Jesus Christ was coming out of the grave. I didn't say that. Peter said that. You say, well, did David understand all the nuances of that? I don't know. But I know that he spoke the truth about the resurrection of the Messiah, the Holy One. Paul was preaching later on, and he brought the same emphasis to this very passage. For in Acts chapter 13, we read, therefore, he also says in another psalm, speaking of David, you will not allow your Holy One to see corruption. For David, after he had served his own generation by the will of God, fell asleep and was buried with his fathers and saw corruption. Paul said, David said this, but it couldn't have been totally about himself because he fell asleep. He died. He said it about another, and that other was the Lord Jesus. So now watch this. Here's David counting his blessings. He doesn't have the resurrection to look back upon. He can only look forward to it. And he's saying, well, what a blessed man I am. For God is not going to leave my soul in the grave. He's provided a way out through the resurrection of the Lord Jesus Christ. How many of you know, because he lives, we live also. Amen. And finally, he ends his little praise party by rejoicing in Christ's resurrection, and he rejoices finally in the rapture. Notice verse 11. It says, for you will show me the path of life, and in your presence is fullness of joy. At your right hand are pleasures forevermore. David looks out into the future, and he sees a time when the Lord Jesus is going to come out of the grave, the final proof of his messiahship. But he looks even beyond that, and he sees a path, and he says, this path leads from where I am now right out into the presence of Almighty God. And one day, I'm going to walk down that path and walk down that road, and I'm going to end up at the end of that path, and I'm going to be in the presence of God with the fullness of joy and with pleasure. I want to tell you something. We're so pleasure mad in this world today, but we don't even have a good definition of it. There is no pleasure in this world that can even be compared to the pleasure of being in the presence of Almighty God for one moment, and we're going to live with him for eternity. And David looks beyond it. You say, how does one get to the presence of the Lord? Well, right now, there's only two ways. You can die as a Christian, and Paul said, for me to live is Christ, and to die is gain. And in 2 Corinthians, he said something like this, that when you die, what happens is you're absent from the body and present with the Lord. Absent from the body, what happens when a Christian dies? The Bible says immediately when they breathe their last, they're absent from this body and they're present with the Lord. And you're going to be there forever. But you know what I'm hoping for? I'm hoping to beat the rap of death. Aren't you? I'm looking forward to the rapture. Paul says in 1 Thessalonians chapter 4 that the Lord himself will descend from heaven with a shout, with the voice of an archangel, with the trumpet of God, and the dead in Christ will rise first, and we who are alive and remain, and I hope I'm among that group, shall be caught up together with them in the clouds to meet the Lord in the air. Now watch this. And thus we shall always be with the Lord. That's how you get into the presence of the Lord. You either die into his presence or you fly into his presence. Amen? And David saw that. You know what? If all you knew about life was who God is and what he does, that'd be enough to keep you happy. But then you know not only who he is, but you find out how he ministers to you. He's your counselor. He's your friend. He's your provider. He's your satisfaction. He's your contentment. But then added to that is the fact that he's got this future prepared for us in his wonderful place where we are going to be with him forever and know joy as it's meant to be known and pleasure as we've never known it. And it says it's going to be the fullness of it all, out to the fullest extent. I tell you what, you meditate on that for a while. Then you stay in your little pitiful funk and you ask me, what's wrong? I'll tell you, you just need to go back to the Bible and find out what God has done for you. And there's not a one of us here that doesn't have an awful lot to rejoice about. Amen? A woman came to her pastor. She'd been in the church for years. She was very, very sick, and they didn't expect her to live for much more than a week or so. But she called her pastor up, and I've had people do this. She said, Pastor, I want you to come over. I want to plan my service. So he went over to her house, and she told him all the hymns that she wanted to have sung, all the scriptures she wanted to have read, who she wanted to sing the solos. But then she said, Pastor, there's one thing I want you to do. I know you're going to think this is strange, but I want you to hear me now, and I want you to promise me today that you'll do this. And he said, what's that? He said, well, when they lay me out in the casket and they bury me, I want to be buried with a fork in my right hand. He just could not believe anybody would ask for something so bizarre. She wasn't an overeater as far as he knew. He said, well, you know what? I've never had anybody ask me that before, but he said, if you'll try to help me understand why you're doing it, maybe it will help me feel better about doing it. She said, Pastor, one of the things I've loved about this church, I've been coming here since I was a little girl. She said, I don't think I've missed one potluck dinner since I've been coming. We used to have them all the time. And she said, I remember this. After the first course was served, one of the deacons or the elders would stand up and say, save your fork. The best is yet to come. And she said, I want to be buried with a fork in my hand, so when they walk by the casket and look at me, you'll be standing there, and when they say, what's that fork? You can tell them, the best is yet to come. Amen? Amen. We have a lot to be thankful for. I don't know what kind of misery index you're living in, how difficult it is for you, but I know this, in the midst of it all, you can take a little parenthesis out of the war. Get someplace alone with Almighty God and remember who he is and what he's doing and what he's got planned. And let me tell you something. When you've summed it all up, you're going to have to say this. This is pretty good. But the best is yet to come. Amen.
1: 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The book of Psalms helps us to do that. 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Not just to go to heaven, your soul going to heaven. I'm talking about living every day. Your soul is what connects you to God, so you need to take care of your soul. Hebrews talks about those who watch for our souls. I'd like to think I'm one of those people, not just for my own soul, but for the souls of those who hear us teach and preach, and I believe this series has been like that. We're so thankful for your presence on this Friday edition of Turning Point. I want to remind you that one of the things that's good for your soul is to go to church. It will help you. It will keep you focused and give you the realization that you're not alone in the challenges you face. Be an encouragement to someone this weekend. We'll be back here on Monday with the next edition of Turning Point, and I hope you'll join us then. I'm David Jeremiah. Have a good weekend.
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7: 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For over 30 years, John and Ingrid Housing have brought the word of faith to Canada and other nations around the world, offering salvation, healing, and freedom to the precious people of this earth. Today we bring you good news from heaven and believe that you will receive exactly what the word has promised us. Now here's John Housing from Red Deer, Alberta, Canada.
8: The Gospels record numerous individual cases of healing through the ministry of Jesus, ranging from the healing of a fever to deliverance from demonic oppression. Each instance of healing is more than just a Bible story and can function as a case study by which we can glean information that will help us receive healing or function as ministers of healing. A case study in healing is a detailed view of a specific incident in which we pay close attention to what Jesus said and what he did, and what the recipient of healing said and what he or she did in order to receive healing. In this case, the case of the centurion's servant, I wish to look at four specific reasons why the centurion's servant was healed. Let's first of all begin to read in Luke chapter 7, beginning in verse 2. "And a certain centurion's servant, who was dear unto him, was sick and ready to die. And when he had heard of Jesus, he sent unto him the elders of the Jews, beseeching him that he would come and heal his servant. And when they came to Jesus, they besought him instantly, saying that he was worthy for whom he should do this, for he loves our nation, and he has built us a synagogue. Then Jesus went with them. And when he was now not far from the house, the centurion sent friends to him, saying unto him, Lord, trouble not yourself, for I am not worthy that you should enter under my roof. Wherefore, neither thought I myself worthy to come unto you, but say in the word, and my servant shall be healed. For I also am a man set under authority, having under me soldiers, and I say unto one, go, and he goes, and to another, come and he comes, and to my servant do this and he does it. When Jesus heard these things, he marveled at him and turned him about and said unto the people who followed him, I say unto you, I have not found such great faith, no, not in Israel. And they that were sent returning to the house found the servant whole that had been sick. So the first reason why the servant was healed is called the law of intercession. The man's healing had nothing to do with himself, but everything to do with his superior, the Roman centurion, who loved him and successfully pled his case for him. The law of intercession is a law where one takes the place of someone else to make an earnest appeal. Most people are familiar with a lawyer who pleads his client's case and receives a fee for his services. In the church and in the kingdom of God, there are those who are called to a ministry of intercession. They don't do it for a fee, but for sheer love. Jesus is our intercessor in heaven, while the Holy Spirit is our intercessor on earth. They help us when we are beyond help, or when we face circumstances that we cannot fix ourselves. They help us defeat enemies that are too big for us. The centurion servant was beyond help. He was ready to die, according to Luke, the gospel writer. He was in no shape to help himself, and he was in a lot of pain and torment. But thank God he had a superior who loved him and was able to stand in the gap for him. How important it is to know someone who can do your praying for you when you are at your weakest moment. This is the reason why my wife Ingrid and I always encourage people to be a part of a local church where people can pray for you when you are beyond yourself, when you're in over your head. Where you attend church really can be a matter of life and death, depending on who you are surrounded with. I am so glad to know people who I know to be effective prayers. I have seen them move people away from life-threatening situations. I am so glad I know people who are great counselors. They don't counsel people to quit. No, they stick with them until the problems are resolved. They are the type of people that I want to hang out with. God has called us to be intercessors, not judges. Our job is to stand in the gap for people and plead their case before God. He will be quick to answer, as in the case of the centurion servant. The second reason why this man, this servant, was healed is because of the law of approach. The law of approach dictates the level of favor with those who we come in contact with. The Roman centurion understood that he did not have the right to just interact with Jesus and incur special favors. Now, if we compare this case, this event, to the case of the Canaanite woman, we see that she was unaware of the law of approach, and she tried to get Jesus' attention by making religious statements. Jesus was not moved by her cries at all until she began to worship him and speak words from her heart. Like the Roman centurion, she was an outsider and needed to approach Jesus like everyone else, by faith, not by religion. The Roman centurion was well aware of the protocol, and so he sent a group of Jewish leaders to plead his case. They were able to persuade Jesus to come to his house by explaining that he was favorable to the Jewish people. After all, he had built them a synagogue. The Gospel of Matthew tells us that he went to Jesus to make intercession for his servant. However, the Gospel of Luke adds some more details and explains that the centurion did not come himself, but he sent people who were able to represent him well before the master. As a matter of fact, the Roman centurion never saw the Lord face to face. Two times he sent others representing him to plead his case for his dying servant. Now, some have taught that this is a discrepancy or a contradiction in the Bible, but it's not. In the realm of the Spirit, it does not matter whether you say the word or someone you send says the word. It is one and the same. God is the God of authority, and He operates by sending His word to the world through others. Jesus responded favorably to the Roman centurion's request because of the Jewish people who represented the centurion. They represented him well. The third reason why the centurion's servant was healed is because of the power of words. When we use words, it is usually done to transfer information and opinions to other people. We usually begin our conversation with a kind, "How are you?" which starts the flow of information between two or more people. However, words are not only used to transfer information, but words are also used as dispensers of life and health. God uses His words as dispensers of life and dispensers of health. Let's read Proverbs 4:20 through 22. "My son, attend to my words. Incline your ear unto my sayings. Let them not depart from your eyes. Keep them in the midst of your heart. Why? For they," those words, "are life unto those that find them, and health to all their flesh." Let's look at Psalm 107, verse 20. God sent His word and healed them and delivered them from their destructions. The word of God is filled with healing power. In the same way that wet is a characteristic of water, so healing is a characteristic of the word. Not only are words carriers of information and dispensers of healing power, but words can be used to create and change the environment around us. Let's look at what Jesus said in Mark chapter 11, verse 23. He said, "For verily I say unto you, that whosoever shall say to this mountain, be removed and be cast into the sea, and shall not doubt in his heart, but shall believe that the things which he says shall come to pass, he shall have whatever he says." You could call this the law of faith. The law of faith dictates that whosoever can have whatsoever. If you believe what you say and don't doubt in your heart. The Roman centurion operated in this law when he told Jesus to not bother come to his house, but instead speak the word only. Jesus was so impressed with this man's faith and informed the listeners that he had been looking for this type of faith among the people of Israel and just couldn't find it. Why did the centurion operate in such high faith? Well, that brings me to the fourth reason why the servant received healing. Looking at the details of this story, of this case of healing, we can see that the Roman centurion understood authority. He recognized that Jesus operated under authority as well. He recognized that in the same way that he has authority to give the command in the natural realm, so Jesus has authority to give the command in the realm of the Spirit. He recognized that in the same way his subjects obey him in the military realm, in the natural realm, so sickness is subject to Jesus' words in the realm of the Spirit. He recognized that the words spoken by Jesus in the realm of the Spirit will reach and address the sick servant from a distance. Jesus doesn't even have to be present. And that's why the Roman centurion so humbly said, "Don't even bother come to my house. The word that you speak, Jesus, will get the job done and heal my servant." Basically, he was saying this, "Jesus, I don't need your presence. Just speak the word. That's all I need. That's sufficient." It is obvious that Jesus is looking for this kind of faith. It is the kind of faith that believes the spoken word over and above everything that is seen or experienced. When we place ourselves under the Word of God, we will be people of great faith. We may not understand it all. We may not have fully experienced all the promises of God, but if we just simply place ourselves under the Word, making ourselves subject to it, we will be the people of faith that Jesus is looking for. Jesus was so impressed with the centurion's faith that he marveled. Now, the only other time when Jesus marveled was when he came to his hometown of Nazareth, where he marveled at the unbelief of his own people. I don't know about you, but I would much rather have Jesus marvel at my faith than at my unbelief. In order for that to happen, I must be like the Roman centurion, and I must understand the authority and the power that is invested in the words that I speak. It requires me to value the Word of God on my lips as well as the value of my own words. It must mean that I must keep my word at all costs.
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10: Welcome to Spread the Word Now. Faith comes by hearing, and hearing by the word of the Lord. The Lord Jesus declares, "Man shall not live by bread alone, but by every word that proceeds from the mouth of God." It is my earnest prayer that as you receive the ever-living word, the brokenhearted will be healed, there will be liberty to the oppressed, recovery of sight to the spiritually blind, in the name of the Lord Jesus. I pray that the words you hear will not be persuasive words of man's wisdom, but in demonstration of the Spirit and of power, so that your faith will not be in the wisdom of man, but in the power of God.
11: Hallelujah. Blessed be the name of the Lord Jesus. This is Pastor Joe from Spread the Word Global Ministries, Radio Abata. Let's pray. Lord, we thank you for your word. The entrance of your word bringeth understanding and light unto our path. I pray, God, that as many as hear and receive your ever-living word today, there will be transformation in their lives. They will be built up in their faith and in their walk with you. And I thank you for it in Jesus' mighty name. Amen. Today, the title of this message is a second part of Building Up Yourself. Building Up Yourself, part two. The anchor scripture is Acts chapter 20, verse 32. Acts chapter 20, verse 32. Apostle Paul was talking to the elders of the church of Ephesus while he was about to depart from there. And he said, "So now, brethren, I commend you to God and to the word of his grace, which is able to build you up and give you an inheritance among all those who are sanctified. Hallelujah. And so, friend, the Spirit of God dropped into my heart how to build up yourself. So I commend you to God. So number one is the fact that you have somebody who is praying for you, praying on your behalf. Apostle Paul was praying, interceding on behalf of the Ephesian church. So it's important to have prayer partners, men and women that will remember you in prayer, lifting you on to God, because that is so key. That is so vital in our growth with God. It's so vital. So verse 27 of the same chapter, chapter 20, for I have not shunned to declare to you the whole counsel of God. So we need, number two, the whole counsel of God to be built up. We need the whole counsel, not some aspect of the Word of God. So today, in this age, many like to compartmentalize the Word of God. Some believe that God no longer heals today. And so that's what they believe. And some believe that the Holy Spirit is no longer on the in the earth today, and so they neglect and ignore the workings of the Spirit of God. Some believe that they only have to do water baptism alone. Some don't believe that there are demonic forces. You know, all kinds of things goes on today. And as a result, they don't have the whole counsel of God. So they cannot be built up as much as God had intended for them. But Apostle Paul understood that. So the first thing he says, so now, brethren, I commend you to God. It's a prayer. Galatians chapter 4, from verse 19, Apostle Paul was talking to the Galatian brethren, writing to them. And I want to read that because it's so vital, because it's in the scripture. Verse 19, he says, chapter 4, verse 19, he says, my little children, for whom I labor in birth again, until Christ is formed in you. My little children, for whom I labor in birth again until Christ is formed in you. So he's saying, he's calling them little children. These are adults, but they came to Christ. But he continues to travail. He uses the term labor. He uses the term labor, meaning traveling in prayer, standing in the place of prayer. He says, until Christ is formed in you. In other words, there's a gradual process. Christ is formed. The formation of Christ in the life of an individual is a gradual process. When you come to Christ, you receive him. He's in you. That's correct. But there is a further transformation and a process of growth that takes time, that takes process, that takes several factors working together to bring you to a place where you're built up, you're mature in Christ. And so that's why he commended to God, because he stands in the place of prayer, in the place of intercession, praying for them. And so that's why it's important for you and I to have men and women and children interceding on our behalf, lifting us to God in prayer, standing in the gap. Because without that place of prayer, our growth will be hindered. Our maturity will be affected. Without that time and intercession from brothers and sisters, without that intercessory prayers going up on our behalf, we will find ourselves struggling in our walk with God. That's why many people today, they gave their life to Jesus. 3-4 years down the line, they backslid. 3-5 years down the line, they are no longer serving God. Why? Because they did not have somebody standing in the place of prayer. They did not have somebody interceding, traveling on their behalf until they are formed. Now, I don't want to say that it's all about other people praying for you alone. No, you have also your own part to do. You have your own part, and you cannot ignore your own path. So that Acts chapter 20 verse 32 says, "So now, brethren, I commend you to God and to the word of his grace." So yes, you have God in you, and the word of his grace is an addition. So you still need the word of God. You do need to spend time learning the word. You do need to spend time listening to the word. You do need to spend time following the teachings of the word, and also being obedient. Because he said, not hearers, not just hearers, but also those who do, doers of the word. Those are the ones that shall be blessed. Those are the ones that would grow up to maturity. Be a doer of the word. Because we need those two companies. The intercession for us to stand and for us to grow. And the workings of the word of God by the Spirit of God to build us up. So, which is able to build you up and give you an inheritance. I can talk about inheritance another time, but I'm focusing on being built up. And then in Jude chapter 1, verse 20, it talks about, beloved, building yourself up in your most holy faith, praying in the Holy Ghost. You cannot ignore that, because to build yourself up, you also need to learn to pray in the Holy Spirit, to exercise your spirit. He who prays in an unknown tongue speak not unto God, but unto God. Howbeit in the spirit he prays mysteries. So friend, you see, the whole counsel of God involves that as well. You can't ignore it. You can't ignore the prophetic. That's still part of it today. And then in 1 Samuel chapter 30, verse 6, David, when his wife and children and all the army came to him, and the Amalekites have invaded Ziklag and took everything that they had and burned the city, the Bible said that the army, his colleagues wanted to stone him, but David encouraged himself in the Lord. David strengthened himself in the Lord. If you're going to be growing in the Lord, you must learn how to encourage and strengthen yourself. And so what did David do? He began to declare, "The Lord is my shepherd, I shall not want." He began to say that the Lord is the lover of his soul. He said he makes him to lie down in green pastures. He began to declare that God leads him beside still waters. He began to declare that God will lighten his lamp, that God will enlighten his darkness. He began to declare that by God, I can run against a troop. He began to declare, by God, I can leap over a wall. So friend, you must learn to encourage yourself in the Lord. Begin to speak the word of God over you. I can do all things through Christ who strengthens me. All things are possible to him that believeth. By his stripes I am healed. He said, all things are working together for my good. And so, you see, friend, you must learn to encourage yourself. You must learn to be someone that believes the word. Colossians chapter 3, verse 16 says something very profound. Let the word of God dwell in you richly in all wisdom, teaching and admonishing one another in psalms and hymns and spiritual songs, singing with grace in your heart unto the Lord. And whatever you do in word or deed, do all in the name of the Lord. So friend, you must learn to worship. You must learn to sing songs. Don't close your mouth when the battle comes. Begin to praise him. Begin to worship. Begin to be thankful unto the Lord. Give him praise for the things he has done. So friend, when you do that, you're building yourself up in your most holy faith. When you do that, you're building yourself up. You're becoming stronger in the Lord. You're becoming good, because that is how God ordained it. He wants you to be strong in him. You must learn. You must learn to be that person that has a place in the secret place. In the secret place, that's where we are birthed. In the place of prayer, in the place of intercession, in the place of the study of the word. That's where we grow. We grow. And then after you have grown, of course, there's going to be a testing. There's going to be a trial, because life is full of tests and trial. Your faith will be tested. Your character will be tested. Your growth will be tested. So there are all kind of things will come. Persecutions will come. Trials will come. Sufferings will come. But then you can overcome. Is an opportunity for you to be tested, to see if you will pass the test of this life. So don't be afraid when troubles come. He says, count it all joy when you encounter diverse trials. Don't be afraid, but learn to stand. Haven't done all to still keep standing, because God is with you. If God is for you, who can be against you? Because God is for you, you will overcome.
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1: For the world, last week, if you were here, Matthew Sorens from World Relief spoke about God's heart for the immigrant and the refugee, and it was absolutely outstanding. If you haven't heard that, please go online and listen to it. Do you know that in North America, the group of people that are most opposed to immigrants and refugees coming in are evangelical Christians? That's sad. What Matthew did, everything he said was backed up by Scripture, everything. If you wanted to argue with him, you'd have to argue with Scripture. And the Scripture talks about the foreigners, the strangers among us, and we're to welcome them, we're to pray for them, we're to provide for them, we are to give them an opportunity to know the God that we love and serve. Wonderful talk. I want to talk today about God's heart for the unreached, and I'll explain that as we go along so you'll know who we're talking about when we talk about the unreached. So God's heart for the world. Today we're talking about God's heart for the unreached, for the unreached. And my job today is to help you lift your eyes higher, higher than your own life, higher than Central Alberta, higher than our province, but just lift your eyes higher in the sense that Jesus asked us to do that when Jesus said in John 4, he said, lift your eyes and look further than Samaria. Look at the fields out there. They're white for harvest. Yeah, see them, he said. Lift your eyes higher. I want to lift your eyes higher today. And admittedly, it's a very difficult task to ask you to do that. Because we have full lives and our families and our lives, they consume all of our time and some of our needs are overwhelming. And in our community or church, the same thing. In our world here, some of the things we deal with are overwhelming. It's so hard to lift our eyes higher. But Jesus calls us to do that. And today I want to lift your eyes higher to the unreached peoples of the world. I'll define that in a few minutes. But people that have never had an opportunity to hear the gospel, to hear what God has done for them and how much he loves them. Now, you might push back and say, hey, wait a minute. That's all well and good out there, but I have unreached people on my street. My answer to that would be in the form of a question. If you're on that street, why are they unreached? If you have unreached people at your workplace and you work there, why are they unreached? We're talking about people that have no access to a Christian or to the good news about Jesus. And I'm going to take you to several scriptures today, and two or three I'll put on the screen. You might want to make a note of the rest, but I want to start with two that are very well known if you've been in a Christian community. One is Matthew chapter 28, verses 18 to 20, known commonly as the Great Commission. The final words of Jesus, and you'll see it on the screen, and this is how it goes. Jesus comes to his disciples, and he says, all authority in heaven and on earth has been given to me. Therefore, go and make disciples of all nations, baptizing them in the name of the Father and of the Son and of the Holy Spirit, and teaching them to obey everything I've commanded you, and surely I am with you always to the very end of the age. Go and make disciples of all nations. The word nations there, you could circle that. It's not necessarily what you and I would think of a nation, like the United States or Britain. Or France. It means people group, ethnic group, languages, tribes. It breaks it right down. And Jesus' heart is that there wouldn't be a language group, an ethnic group, a tribe on this planet that hasn't had the opportunity to become his disciple. And the other scripture is Acts chapter 1 and verse 8, which is a paraphrasing of the Great Commission again, where Jesus says to his disciples, you will receive power when the Holy Spirit comes on you, and you will be my witnesses in Jerusalem and in all Judea and Samaria and to the ends of the earth. That phrase, the ends of the earth,

0: will let indicate to us the unreached peoples of the earth. I want to make two points about those scriptures. One is this, that Jesus assumes that we'll all be engaged in that. No exceptions. Jesus assumes that all of his followers would go to the nations and make disciples. That's clear. No exceptions. To be a disciple of Jesus is not just to have God information in your head or Bible information in your head. It's not to take a few discipleship courses. To be a disciple is not to go to church or to pray or to give money. To be a disciple is to let Jesus Christ's great global cause consume you so that everything you think and do flows from that. And his great global cause is that all the nations of the earth, peoples of the earth, would hear of him. To be a disciple is to let that cause consume you in everything you think, do, and practice. Are you a disciple? That's a great question to ponder in the light of that. You see, if you're a believer in Jesus, you say, I follow Jesus, then you have embraced what God did for you. Not what you do, but what he did. And what he did for you when he sent his son was sheer grace, just grace. Grace. Here's the point. If you say you've received grace and it hasn't changed you, you've never received grace. Because God's grace will always change you, always. If God's grace hasn't changed you, you've never received grace. And one of the great changes is he takes your heart and he begins to bend it towards his heart. And he begins to press on your heart the great concerns and passions of his heart so that your heart becomes aligned with his. And you're caught up in God's passion for the nations of the world. That's clear, I think, from Scripture. So grace that doesn't change you is not grace, not at all. The second thing I get from those scriptures you should note is that the assumption of Jesus is not only that we'll all be involved, but that we'll all be involved in every piece of that. You can't cherry pick pieces. In other words, you can't say, well, you know what? My calling is Central Alberta and other people take care of the rest. Central Alberta is important, got it. But so are the unreached peoples of the world. And so are the people with great humanitarian needs. And in that statement that Jesus gives, it's you go into your world, but you go into all the world. So as a church and as leadership in the church, one of the most difficult things to do is to keep those things all up in the air at the same time. To say we're about taking the good news to Central Alberta, but we're also about taking the gospel to the ends of the earth. You can't just do one. So important that we're engaged in every part of that vision. So having said that, here's what I'd like to do. I'd like to remind you first of God's heart for the world in case we've forgotten. I want to remind you of God's heart for the world. Secondly, I want to talk about who are the unreached peoples. Thirdly, I want to talk about, why are they unreached? What's the problem? Fourthly, what are we going to do about it? Does that sound logical? God's heart for the world is clear from the first book of the Bible to the last book of the Bible. It travels throughout Scripture. It starts in Genesis chapter 12 and the first three verses of Genesis chapter 12. I'll read them to you. They go like this. The Lord is talking to Abraham and he calls Abraham from out of among the nations. Says, Abraham, I will make you into a great nation and I will bless you. I will make your name great and you'll be a blessing. I will bless those who bless you and whoever curses you, I will curse. And all peoples on earth will be blessed through you. All peoples on earth will be blessed through you. That's God's heart. It was never that just Israel be his people. It was that God would have people from all the nations of the earth. Israel was chosen and has the great honor of being the people through whom the Messiah would come. But his heart from the beginning was always that the whole world would know through them. And a line that we've used before is, we are blessed to be a blessing to the nations. And then there's so many places you could look. I'll just take you to one more in the Old Testament, but in 1 Kings, Solomon has been building a temple and doing lots of stuff. And God has richly blessed Solomon. And in 1 Kings chapter 8, he prays a great prayer. And then he speaks to the people. And just listen to what Solomon says to the people in 1 Kings chapter 8. This is what he says. He says, "May God turn our hearts to him, to walk in obedience to him and keep his commands, decrees, and laws." And then he goes on to say, "So that all the peoples of the earth may know that the Lord is God and there's no other." He says, we are to keep God's word so that all peoples of the earth may know that he's God and there's no other. God's heart there, again, through Israel, that all the peoples of the earth might know who he is. You come into the New Testament and it doesn't change. The greatest book in the New Testament that unpacks the gospel is Romans. Romans will tell you what God has done for us. And it'll go through it layer by layer. And he'll tell us what it means to be made right before God and how that happens. And then Romans gets into the implications of that for your daily living and what it means to live as a new person. And then into the implications of that for the whole world. But here's the deal. He bookends this book, Romans, with two statements about the gospel going to the whole world. In Romans chapter 1 and verse 5, Romans chapter 1 and verse 5, he writes there that God's heart is to call all the Gentiles to the obedience that comes through faith in his name. See, before he talks about the gospel, he's going to say, let me help you understand this. God's heart is that all the world might hear this. And then he'll unpack the gospel. And then he'll end it in Romans chapter 16. I think it's about the last verse. And he says, so that all the Gentiles might come to obedience through faith in Christ. You get what he's saying? The gospel is not just for me to enjoy, although I do and you do. It's not just something you put on the shelf and say, been there, done it. It's a gospel that has to be taken to the ends of the earth. Paul makes that very clear in the way he writes Romans. And so you get God's heart for the world. Just a cursory reading of the Bible would give you that. But let me add something to that. Not only in the Bible do you see God's heart, but you see his vision for the nations. God has a vision for the nations of the earth. Did you know that? We have a vision statement here. Perhaps you've learned it. We want to give everyone in Central Alberta an opportunity to have a personal relationship with Christ, and by following him together, impact our world with compassion and hope. Well, God has a vision too. Do you want to know what it is? Look at these scriptures, Psalm 86, 9 and 10. All the nations you have made will come and worship before you, Lord. They'll bring glory to your name, for you are great and do marvelous deeds. You alone are God. God's vision is that people from every nation on earth would worship him. Worship him. Mission exists because worship doesn't. That's why mission exists. Mission exists because worship doesn't. God wants all the nations of the earth to come and worship him. And then Habakkuk chapter 2 and verse 14, little book near the end of the Old Testament. It's beautiful. What better vision could you give than this? For the earth will be filled with the knowledge of the glory of the Lord as the waters cover the seas. Isn't that great? That's where we're going. Now, you know the context of that? Habakkuk is troubled by what's going on in his world. And he cries out, God, what is going on? I don't get it. That's God's answer. What kind of answer is that? If I say, God, I don't understand what you're doing in the Middle East. And he says, one day all the earth will be filled with the knowledge of the glory of the Lord as waters cover the sea. I'd say, well, help me understand that, Lord. And I think he'd say this. He'd say, you don't understand the process. Don't worry about the process. But I want you to understand the end game. The end game is that one day the whole earth will be filled with the knowledge of the glory of the Lord as the waters cover the sea. Habakkuk, You don't understand what I'm doing in the world, but you have to understand that all of it works towards that end. Everything you and I see in the world today is working towards God's vision that one day the whole earth will be filled with the knowledge of the glory of the Lord. And it's a vision actually that will be fulfilled, because you could fast forward to Revelation 7, last book in the Bible. And in Revelation 7, you get a picture of the end, and you've got every nation, tribe, tongue around the throne of God worshiping him. It's a spectacular vision. So God has a mission in the world. He has a heart for the world. He has a vision for the world, which brings us back to the unreached peoples of the world. Do you know how many there are? Over 4 billion people on this planet you would classify as unreached people. Think about that, 4 billion people. So what do we mean by unreached peoples? The unreached people groups, if we define them, it would be this way. They're an ethnic or linguistic group with very limited access to the gospel, where less than 2% of the whole population is Christian. That's an unreached people group, less than 2%. And they have very, very limited access to the good news. There's no established or self-sustaining community of believers who can reproduce themselves without any external support. There's none of that. These people face cultural, linguistic, and geographical barriers to receiving the gospel. In other words, it's really hard to go there. It's hard for them to stand up and be baptized because it might cost them their life. That's why they're hard to reach. Over 40% of the world's population are unreached and lack access to Jesus. That's about, you know, I've seen figures between 3.5 to 4.2. We're going to say 4 billion people that are unreached. Less than 10% of missionaries serve there, and less than 2% of monies that are given in North America goes to reach unreached peoples. Of every $100,000 earned here, about $1.83 goes there. That's why this is important. You know why we should be concerned about that? If you look forward to Jesus coming back, then hear the words of Jesus. Jesus says, the gospel will go to all the ends of the earth, and then the end will come. And if you want Jesus to come back, the best way to hurry that up is to get the gospel out, because he said, I'm not coming back until that happens. People say, well, his return is imminent. Do you think it is? Do you think when he gave the great commission to his disciples, they thought his return was imminent? Of course not. They knew the gospel first had to go to Judea and Samaria and the ends of the earth. They would know that from what he said. When he said, I'll give you my spirit and empower you to be witnesses here, here, to the ends of the earth, they knew it couldn't have been imminent because that hadn't happened yet. What about today? It hasn't happened yet. Jesus said, everybody on the planet will have heard the good news, and then the end will come. That's a pretty clear statement to me. And you know, we can spend a lot of time and a lot of ink talking about the second coming. Books are written on it. Turn on the radio. Everybody's talking about the second coming. I look forward to it too. But these are people that haven't even heard about the first coming of Jesus. We can talk about the second coming, but 4 billion people haven't even heard that he's come the first time. I don't know if the weight of that has ever fallen on you. Where are these people? Well, they're in what's called the 1040 window, which is a missional statement, which means they're between 10 degrees and 40 degrees north latitude, that swath of the planet right there that you see, Africa, Northern Africa, through the Middle East. That's the kind of thing we're talking about. And I think a few notes on that. 90% of the world's poorest people live there, 90%. 95% of those people are unevangelized. And I think I mentioned already that $1.83 of every 100,000 earned here goes there. So my goal is to help you lift your eyes higher and see what Jesus sees. He sees 4 billion people, and every time somebody passes away there, they go into a lost eternity without God and without hope, shut out from the presence of Jesus forever. Surely, that ought to concern us. who call ourselves followers of Jesus. So what's the problem? Why isn't it happening? And I don't know. I guess I looked at my own heart, and I'll tell you what my problem is, and I wonder if it might be yours too. I broke it down into three areas for me. One, I have dry eyes. My heart doesn't break for the things that break the heart of God. I can't remember the last time I wept over some of those people in those countries. And I remember realizing that Jesus weeps over the 1040 window. He weeps over those people. And I thought to myself, how far am I really living from the heart of Jesus if he weeps and I don't? And how often is that part of the world part of my prayer life? Dry eyes. Second thing, a distracted heart. You know, we all have our bucket lists. Like, who cares? Seriously. The only bucket list that matters is Jesus. You know, what's his bucket list for you? I want to go into heaven knowing that there's something there after he goes through the ashes of my life that lasts forever. That, I think, is a problem. Dry eyes, distracted hearts. And, oh yeah, there's another one, a third one. We've forgotten the words of Jesus. We've literally forgotten the words of Jesus. Can I remind you of them today? We'll start with Matthew chapter 10. Anyone who loves their father or mother more than me is not worthy of me. And anyone who loves their son or daughter more than me is not worthy of me. Really? Really. If you love your children or grandchildren more than Jesus, you're not worthy of them. Think about that. You love your children or grandchildren more than Jesus, you're not worthy of them. Doesn't mean you don't love them. It's a question of more. If you love your husband or your wife more than Jesus, he says, you're not worthy of me. Those are hard-hitting words, but they're the words of Jesus. They're not mine. And listen to what he says. And whoever doesn't take up their cross and follow me is not worthy of me. Whoever finds their life will lose it, and whoever loses their life for my sake, we'll find it. And then you go over to Mark chapter 10, and I think it's the same thing said in Mark's way. Actually, it's Peter. Mark just wrote down what Peter said. So Mark would be Peter's gospel. Jesus calls the crowds to him, Mark chapter 8, 34 rather. Jesus calls the crowd to him, along with his disciples, and says, whoever wants to be my disciple must deny themselves and take up their cross and follow me. Really? Yep, really. I have to deny myself my bucket list and say yes to his. And he goes on and he says, whoever wants to save their life will lose it, and whoever loses their life for me and for the gospel will save it. For what good is it for someone to gain the whole world, to be a Jeff Bezos or a Bill Gates and have all that wealth? What good is that if you lose your own soul in the end? Or what can anyone give in exchange for their soul? If anyone is ashamed of me and my words in this sinful and adulterous generation, the Son of Man will be ashamed of them when he comes in his Father's glory with his holy angels. That's hard-hitting stuff, but it's Jesus. It's the truth. So, you know, when we talk about disciple, this is the kind of stuff we're talking about. We're not talking about occasionally giving money or going on a missions trip. We're talking about giving your life for the sake of Jesus, which really means putting it at his feet and saying, Lord, it's yours. Your will be done. If you want me here, I'm here. If you want me there, I'm there. Just your will be done. So that, I think, is the problem. Dry eyes, distracted hearts, and not taking the words of Jesus seriously. So what do we do about this? Like, we got 4 billion people unreached. What do we do sitting here in Red Deer, Central Alberta? Can I give you, I think there's 5 things. Was I right? 5? Okay, 5 things. 5 things I'm going to give you here that we can do. Number one, get informed. Get informed. Just learn. One of the best places you can go is to the Joshua Project. The website is up there. The Joshua Project is a project with a mission statement to help the body of Christ here understand what's happening there, and so that you can pray and be received. It's a wonderful, there's other sites, but this is the best I found. Second thing you can do is pray. Just pray. You say, what difference does it make? Lots. Jesus said, pray to the Lord of the harvest that he would send workers out, and we'll say into the 1040 window. A third thing that you can do is give lots of money. You know, a church like this, you don't always know because we can't always bring it forward, but we work with an organization called Partners International, and they work in countries of the world that I can't even name online, and with the most unreached people groups. And as you give generously to the work of God here, a chunk of that money goes there. And you might find other organizations on your own. Support them. I'll give you the fourth one. We need to pour into the next generations, our children and our grandchildren, in a way we haven't. They're passionate about a lot of things, but not about the things of God. And occasionally when it's convenient, we can bring them to church. They don't have a game here or there, whatever. They will never become passionate about the things of God like that, never. You never become passionate about the things of God if you only show up when it's convenient. We have to model for our children what it's like to be a disciple of Jesus, that we're all in. Do your children or grandchildren ever hear you pray for the unreached peoples of the world? Do they ever hear your heart break for them? You know what? The generations that are coming up have to be mobilized for kingdom work. And there's a lot of good things happening, but a lot of our kids and grandkids, they have a great life, but they're going to hell in a handbasket because they've never encountered Jesus personally and really. And they've never been consumed by his passion. That's got to happen. And so I lay that before you to think about as wise people, what that might look like in your home and in your family and in your extended family. Okay, the fifth thing, I think if I remember, the fifth thing is bother the church board. Give them lots of work. Never let them off the hook. This church should be a house of prayer for all nations. Never let them lose that vision. Don't lose the vision for Central Alberta, but don't lose the vision for the nations. The eternities of people depend on how seriously we take this. So I think that's five things that are practical. I could add a sixth. Sixth would be this. A lot of people from those nations are actually in Red Deer. Did you know that? A lot of people from North Africa through Asia, they actually are here. And these are people that you can meet. These are people that you can engage with. And I think it would be good if we prayed every day, Lord, can you give me opportunity to meet somebody from one of those nations? Because if they become a follower of Christ, they have family and relatives back there, and the gospel gets back that way too. So that's six ways, and I think that's probably the best for now. Let me end with a challenge in the form of a benediction from our brothers and sisters in India, and I wrote it down so I wouldn't get it wrong. Now may the grace of our Lord Jesus Christ and the love of God the Father be with you and disturb you and trouble you and set before you an impossible task and dare you to do it until in your desperation you fall on your knees and you remain there until he fills you with his power. And then, and only then, may the Lord grant you his peace. That's a benediction from our Indian brothers and sisters.
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3: 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Your host is Pastor Jack Schumann, pastor of the Emmanuel Free Reformed Church of Abbotsford, British Columbia. And now, here is Pastor Jack Schumann.
4: The text for the sermon today is taken from the book of Psalms, Psalm 22, and the verses 7 and 8. There we read as follows, "All those who see me ridicule me. They shoot out the lip. They shake the head, saying, 'He trusted in the Lord. Let him rescue him. Let him deliver him, since he delights in him.'" So far the reading of the Word of God. May the Lord bless the reading and preaching of His Word to our hearts. Dear friends, most people, when they want to read about the sufferings of Jesus Christ on the cross, will invariably turn to the last chapters of the Gospels. And that's because these chapters describe His sufferings in considerable detail. There we read, for example, about the Last Supper, our Lord's agony in the Garden of Gethsemane, His arrest, trial, and finally His crucifixion. But the Gospels are not our only source of information on this subject. In fact, there are several passages in the Old Testament that speak of this in considerable detail. One of the most prominent is Isaiah 53, which we have been reflecting on during the last number of weeks. But another is Psalm 22, from which our text today is taken. Now, we don't know much about the background to this psalm. The title indicates it was written by David. But it's not clear if David here is writing about his own experience. And that's because it's difficult to understand how certain verses in this psalm could possibly refer to David, since there is nothing in the scriptures to corroborate them. For example, David here speaks of his hands and his feet being pierced and men casting lots for his robe. But we do not read of anything like this happening to him in any of the historical books of the Bible. When we read this psalm in the light of the New Testament, however, it's clear that this is a psalm about Christ. David here is writing about our Lord's sufferings on the cross and the glory that would follow. We know that because this psalm is quoted no less than 7 times in the Gospels, all in connection with the final sufferings of Christ on the cross. What is more, it contains details that were exactly fulfilled when our Lord was on the cross. To such an extent, in fact, that it is like David was standing at the foot of the cross itself and recording exactly what he saw and heard. Now, this is also confirmed by the placement of this psalm in the book of Psalms. Many commentators group Psalms 22 to 24 together as messianic psalms. Psalm 23 has been called the Psalm of the Crook, which is the name given to a shepherd's staff, and that's because it describes the care that the Lord as the good shepherd provides for his sheep. Psalm 24 has been dubbed the Psalm of the Crown because it describes the ascension and coronation of our Lord in heaven. And Psalm 22 has been called the Psalm of the Cross because it speaks of the sufferings of our Lord on the cross. Well, whether or not this was intended by the Holy Spirit, we cannot say for sure, but it is certainly very interesting. The psalm itself can be neatly divided into 2 parts. In the first part, verses 1 to 21, David describes Christ's experience on the cross. And in the second part, verses 22 to the end, David describes Christ's exaltation after the cross. Now, the words of our text are found in the first part of the psalm, in which David describes Christ's experience on the cross. The psalm begins with the well-known words that Jesus spoke during the 3 hours of darkness, the so-called cry of dereliction, when he said, my God, why have you forsaken me?" Following this, in verses 3 to 5, the psalmist recalls how in the past, when the people of the Lord called upon God, he delivered them. But as he goes on to say in verse 6, God had not delivered him. Instead, he made him a worm, a reproach of men, and despised by the people. And as evidence of this, he writes in our text, "All those who see me ridicule me. They shoot out the lip. They shake the head, saying, 'He trusted in the Lord. Let him rescue him. Let him deliver him, since he delights in him.'" Well, these words describe how our Lord Jesus Christ was derided on the cross. And it's to this subject that we turn our attention with God's help today. Our theme is Christ derided on the cross. So we'll consider, first of all, the depraved nature of this derision, and secondly, the divine answer to this derision. Christ derided on the cross, the depraved nature of this derision, and the divine answer to this derision. David, under the inspiration of the Holy Spirit, is, as it were, brought to the foot of the cross of Christ. And what does he see there? He sees a man whom he describes in the psalm as a worm, forsaken by God. And he's crying out. And he says, "My God, my God, why have you forsaken me?" And then he sees something else. He sees a crowd of people standing around him. And they are mocking him. They are deriding him. We read in our text, "All those who see me ridicule me." The sense of the verb here means to treat with contempt. For example, verbally, to mock, to deride, to scorn. The old King James translates it as laugh to scorn. The idea is that they made fun of him. They laughed at him. They made jokes about him. And you'll notice, too, that this verb and the following verbs are all in the present tense. This is probably for dramatic effect, like it was happening right there and then. Notice as well that it was not just a few people who were ridiculing him. He was being ridiculed by many, by all, the text says. All those who see me ridicule me. Now, aside from John and the women and his mother Mary, there was not a single person who showed pity on him. There was not a single person who had compassion on him. They all ridiculed him. And Jesus himself lamented this very fact. In Psalm 69, verse 20, he's quoted as saying, "Reproach has broken my heart, and I am full of heaviness. I looked for someone to take pity, but there was none, and for comforters, but I found none." Christ was ridiculed by all. But that is not all we find here in our text. Our text also says they shoot out the lip. The verb here means to open, to split, to cleave, to cause to burst forth. It's the same verb that's used of flowers or blossoms that burst forth from their buds, or water that is released. Literally, what David is saying is this: they opened their mouths at him. It could also mean they made faces at him, or they stuck out their tongues at him, or even a combination of both. They also shook or wagged their heads. In Bible times, the wagging of the head was a sign of deep contempt and reproach, functioning as a form of public mockery. It signified that those who did this not only assented to the victim's suffering, but they actually enjoyed it. They enjoyed watching him suffer. And while all this was going on, there were some who said, verse 8, "He trusted in the Lord. Let him rescue him. Let him deliver him, since he delights in him." Notice they did not speak in a deriding way of the object of his trust. They would never dare do that, for they themselves claimed to trust in God. Rather, they mocked him for trusting in God falsely, without a basis, presumptuously, evidenced by the fact that he did not deliver him. It was as though they were saying, "You claim to trust in God. Well, If you trusted in him so much, then why are you hanging on the cross? Surely if you trusted him enough, he would deliver you from the cross. And the fact that he does not do so is proof that your trust has been misplaced. God doesn't care about you after all. What is more, it proves that he does not care about you or delighted in you. You thought he did. You even said as much, but you were wrong. He doesn't care about you at all. In fact, he despises you. He scorns you. He despises you so much that he wants to see you dead. It's striking to think that these words were exactly fulfilled some thousands of years later on Golgotha. All three synoptic gospels record that Jesus was taunted and ridiculed while he hung on the cross. He was taunted and ridiculed by the religious leaders. And that's shocking in itself, isn't it? I mean, if anyone should have welcomed and honored the Lord Jesus Christ, it should have been the religious leaders of the Jews. But they didn't. No, they despised him. Throughout his entire public ministry, in fact, they sought only to trap him in his words so that they could find something to accuse him in order to put him to death. In fact, they are the ones who spoke the words of our text. Matthew, in Matthew 27, verses 41 to 43, writes this. He says, "The chief priests also, mocking with the scribes and elders, said, 'He saved others. Himself he cannot save. If he is the king of Israel, let him now come down from the cross, and we will believe him. He trusted in God. Let him deliver him now, if he will have him. For he said, I am the Son of God.'" Notice carefully what they say here. They say, "He saved others, himself he cannot save." Now, they did not mean by this that Jesus actually saved others, because in their view, he did not. They simply meant that he claimed to have saved others. And now they poke fun at him for not being able to save himself. Notice too, they say, "If he is the king of Israel, let him now come down from the cross, and we will believe him." They rightly recall that he said he was the king of Israel, by which he meant the promised Messiah. But now they want to put him to the test. They want him to come down off the cross, and if he does that, then they will believe that he is who he said he was. Finally, speaking the words of our text, they said, "He trusted in God. Let him deliver him now, if he will have him. For he said, I am the Son of God." Here they acknowledge that Jesus said he trusted in God and that he was the Son of God. Now they say, well, if that is true, if he really trusted in God, if God really cared for him, then let God do something amazing. Let God deliver him, if he will have him, strongly implying that God himself had rejected him and wanting nothing whatsoever to do with him. He was also taunted and ridiculed by the soldiers. They did so earlier in the judgment hall of Pontius Pilate, and they dressed him in a purple robe and put a crown of thorns on his head and a reed in his hand and bowed down to him, saying, "Hail, King of the Jews!" But they continued this at the cross. In Luke 23, verses 36 and 37, we read that the soldiers also mocked him, coming and offering him sour wine and saying, "If you are the King of the Jews, save yourself." He was also taunted and ridiculed by the two thieves who were crucified with him. Matthew 27, verse 44, we read, "Even the robbers who were crucified with him reviled him with the same thing," which is striking because they were in exactly the same situation as he was. But their hearts were so full of hatred towards him that they joined the others in mocking him. Finally, he was taunted and ridiculed by those who passed by. In Mark 15, verse 29 and 30, we read this, "And those who passed by blasphemed him, wagging their heads and saying, 'Aha! You who destroy the temple and build it in 3 days, save yourself and come down from the cross. There's something strange about this. I mean, what did these passers-by know of Jesus? Probably very little. They may have heard a few things, but they were not acquainted with him personally. Yet they joined the others in mocking and taunting him. The point is, everyone who saw Jesus on the cross ridiculed him. And so we have here the fulfillment of Psalm 22, verses 12 and 13. There David writes, "Many bulls have surrounded me. Strong bulls of Bashan have encircled me. They gape at me with their mouths like a raging and roaring lion." Well, this was the situation when our Lord was crucified. He was surrounded by bulls, by vicious animals in human form. How shocking. Most people, when they see someone suffering, even if it's someone they don't like or someone like a wicked criminal, they would feel at least some modicum of pity, some modicum of compassion. But not here. All who saw him ridiculed him. We see here something, don't we, of the great and deep depravity of man. Men from all walks of life, religious leaders, soldiers, criminals, and passers-by, all taunting, ridiculing, and mocking our Lord as he endured the agonies of the cross. How do we explain this? There's only one possible explanation. What we have here is a display of the total depravity of man. Many people today say that man is essentially good. But dear friends, nothing can disabuse us of that notion than observing Christ hanging on the cross. If man is good, how could man treat an innocent man like this? How could they crucify him? And then, as if that wasn't enough, pour contempt on him in light of all the good that he had done. It's hard to imagine anyone sinking any lower. The truth is, man is not good. He is evil. He is rotten to the core. But we also see here something of the wickedness of the devil. I say that because behind all these people who taunted and ridiculed and mocked our Lord was the devil himself. This was his hour. At long last, he had Jesus where he wanted him. He knew he would be raised. Jesus himself said as much to his disciples. And the devil knew that. Jesus never lied. But until then, he could inflict as much pain on him as he wanted, and that's exactly what he did. In fact, one commentator I read argued that aside from being cut off from his Father, all of the pain that Jesus suffered on the cross, this was the greatest. Why? Because the men who taunted and ridiculed him called into question the honor and integrity of God. Because of the love he had for the Father, that was more painful to him than anything else. More painful than the nails, than the thirst, than the crown of thorns. Nothing came close to this. Yes, this was hell for him. As I trust you are aware, when we confess in the Apostles' Creed that Christ descended into hell, we do not mean that he descended into the actual physical place of hell, because he didn't. Like all believers, the moment Jesus died, his soul went immediately to heaven. And we know that because Jesus said to the thief on the cross, "Today you will be with me in paradise." And just before he died, Jesus said, "Father, into your hands I commit my spirit." No, when we speak of Christ descending into hell, we're referring to the sufferings he endured throughout his life, but especially on the cross. His being taunted, mocked, and ridiculed by his enemies was part of this suffering. It was part of his descent into hell. My friends, do you ever wonder what hell is like? This is it. In hell there is no love, no pity, no compassion. Not a kind word is spoken. No one comes to your aid or to your defense. Everyone hates and despises everyone else. They make fun of each other. They mock each other. They pour scorn and contempt on each other, just as they did on Jesus. This is probably one of the reasons why Jesus says hell is a place of weeping and wailing and gnashing of teeth. Because that is what people do when they do not have a friend in the world, and everyone is against them, attacking them, mocking them, despising them. And this is precisely what our Lord experienced on the cross. He experienced literal hell on earth. Dear believer, do you see to what great lengths our Lord was prepared to go in order to save you from your sins? Yes, he was willing to suffer the greatest pain, the greatest humiliation, in order that you might be saved. Does that not in itself show how much he loved you? Should we not then also show our gratitude in loving him and serving him in return? We can become so accustomed to hearing about the sufferings of Christ on the cross that after a while it simply doesn't faze us anymore. Oh, let us guard against this. May the words of our text sink deep down into our minds and into our hearts, that we may realize in a deeper way just how much Christ suffered to redeem us from sin. Christ's derision on the cross, therefore, demonstrated man's total depravity. But man did not have the last word. God did. And that brings us to our second point. For 3 hours, our Lord endured the taunting, the mockery, and the ridicule of the religious leaders, the soldiers, the two thieves, and the passers-by. Then at the sixth hour, which would be 12 noon our time, there was silence. Darkness came upon the earth. 3 hours later, at the ninth hour, 3 o'clock in the afternoon, a cry pierced the darkness. Eli, Eli, lama sabachthani. That is, my God, why have you forsaken me? Upon hearing this, some of those who stood there said, this man is calling for Elijah. Immediately, one of them ran and took a sponge, filled it with sour wine, and put it on a reed and offered it to him to drink. The rest, still taunting him, said, let him alone. Let us see if Elijah will come to save him. And then we read, and Jesus cried out again with a loud voice and yielded up his spirit. What happened next? Matthew tells us in verses 51 to 53 of Matthew 27, then behold, the veil of the temple was torn in two from top to bottom, and the earth quaked, and the rocks were split, and the graves were opened, and many bodies of the saints who had fallen asleep were raised. And coming out of the graves after his resurrection, they went into the holy city and appeared to many. We learn here that upon giving up his spirit, three miraculous events occurred. First, the veil of the temple was torn in two from top to bottom. Secondly, the earth quaked and the rocks were split. And thirdly, the graves were opened and the bodies of the saints were raised and they appeared unto many. Now there's much here that requires explanation, and I do not have time to do that now. Suffice it to say that these events constituted God's answer to the taunting, mockery, and ridicule that our Lord endured on the cross. The religious leaders, the soldiers, the two thieves, and the passers-by questioned whether Jesus was in fact the Son of God, the King of Israel. They questioned whether God really cared for him. They questioned whether he could save himself. And what is more, they had opened their mouths and uttered great and blasphemous words against him. But by means of these miraculous events, God put them to silence, at least for a time. He declared before the entire world that whatever Jesus said about himself was true. He was the Son of God. He was the King of Israel. And God did care for him more than words can say. But that was only the beginning. For after lying in the grave for 3 days, God raised him from the dead. And 40 days after his resurrection, he ascended up into heaven and was seated at the right hand of his Father, where one day he will come again to judge the living and the dead. Oh yes, to be sure, the taunting, the mockery, and the ridicule, it continued. And it continues to this day. Many still today discount our Lord's claims. Others treat him with contempt and use his name as a common curse word. But the day is coming when he shall come again on the clouds of heaven. And then every eye will see him, and every mouth will be stopped, and every tongue will confess that he is Lord to the glory of God the Father. What about you today? Where do you stand in relation to our text? Where do you stand in relation to Christ? Do you discount his claims? Do you dishonor him by refusing to repent and believe on his name? Do you even secretly mock him and despise him? Or have you come by the power of the Holy Spirit to acknowledge who he is? And have you embraced him with a heart full of faith? And are you living for him and for his glory? There are only two possible responses to Christ on the cross, dear friends. Either we accept his claims or we reject them. Either we honor, love, and serve him, or we do not. What is your response? Amen. Dear friends, it's our great joy and privilege to be able to preach to you the Word of God every Sunday on this station. If you are blessed by or have a comment on the message you've heard today, we'd very much appreciate hearing from you. You can send us a note at our mailing address, Banner of Truth, 3386 Mount Lehman Road, Abbotsford, British Columbia, V4X2M9. 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
7: Hi, I'm Keith Stevens. 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Keep the faith.
8: 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What you find here is something called contagious encouragement, which sounds like this.

0: She and I share stares and smiles and this sacred little pause. And though those 4 minutes, they didn't change everything, but they did change something. They changed me. They changed the presence of peace that I had in my heart.
1: Abigail was able to be healed of her club feet. Her dad found out that she had been healed, went and saw her and the mom, and couldn't believe it.
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1: Hi, I'm Donna Cruz. You know, the difficult things you go through in life don't have to be wasted. They can become great tools to help others. Kevin Atlas knows that all too well. He was born without a full left arm and lost his father at a young age. He was able to persevere and become the first person to get a Division I college basketball scholarship with a disability. And now he inspires others all over the world. He shares his experiences in his new book, Get in the Game.
2: About a month or so ago, up in Seattle, and this girl came up to me and she talked to me. She's one of the first people. She's like, my dad is about to die and you touched me because of your father's story, him passing away from cancer. And you know, I just need advice. What do I do? My mom has passed away and my grandma won't let me see him because they divorced and it's a bad relationship. He's about an hour away by a plane ride. What do I do? And I told her, listen, my biggest regret in life, 10 years old, even though I was 10, I never said goodbye to my father before he passed away. Couldn't bring myself to do it. And I'll tell you what, never leave anything unsaid. You got to do it. I don't care if you're a junior in high school. Get there. That girl was bawling, crying. I spoke to every other kid. She came up to me. She was the first and the last kid. And she told me, Kevin, I just booked a ticket for me and my 8th grade sister. We got bags packed. We're skipping town. We're getting on a flight. We're going to go spend time with them. They got out of school. They spent the last month with their father. And she messaged me 5-6 days ago and told me her father had passed. And just thanking me because she was there. They had real resolution, and she said she'll never be able to repay me, and I said, you don't have to.

0: I think the biggest problem about forgiveness, quite frankly, is that most of the time people think they go to church, pastor preaches on forgiveness for 29 and a half minutes. We all hit our knees. We forgive those who have wronged us recently. We think that's it. I'm telling you, forgiveness is a matter of standing guard every day. Otherwise, you could really do a lot of harm.
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2: I admit it. I can get caught up in the race against time, especially on mornings when I find myself rushing frantically to feed the dog, brush my teeth, clothe my toddler, and remember my wallet before darting out the door for an appointment I'm inevitably late for. You know, these mornings remind me of exactly how I don't want to live, which is rushed and frantic. But it's not the race against the clock that's the problem. It's how I feel when it's happening. I feel stressed, anxious, distracted, ungrateful, disheveled. And just the other week, in a morning of madness, I stopped everything. I did slow down. I took a 4-minute pause. And I really think it was less of a choice and more of a breaking point. But I put the keys down. I took the time I needed to pour a cup of coffee into a real mug, not a travel mug. And I sat on the floor with my daughter, hugging her tightly with my full attention for 4 solid minutes. She and I shared stares and smiles in this sacred little pause. And though those 4 minutes, they didn't change everything, but they did change something. They changed me. They changed the presence of peace that I had in my heart.

And here's what Jones told me. He said, when you don't know what to do, do something. He said, you can't do everything right now, but you can do something right now. He said, your problem, son, is you have forgotten the very value that God placed in your life. You will become to them a person of value. You know what happens to people of value, don't you? They get advice. They get new friends. They get job offers. People of value become valuable to other people. And this is what is happening to people who do something even when they don't know what to do.

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1: 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And this is a girl who couldn't walk before, and now she's walking in a beautiful dress.

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1: I'm Donna Cruz. Bodies aren't always the only thing that need healing. Sometimes hearts and homes do, too. Well, Brant Hansen has a nationally syndicated radio show and has written books like Blessed Are the Misfits. He also works with Cure International, a worldwide network of hospitals that brings God's love and medical care to kids with treatable conditions. Brant hears amazing stories of life change all the time.
2: Well, when I just heard, I was talking with a guy who's at our Kenya hospital, and he was telling me about a little girl named Abigail who couldn't walk. She was born with club feet, and her mom and dad were not married. And what happens a lot of times is the dad will see that the child has a disability, and he takes off because he thinks the woman is cursed, the mom is cursed, the child is cursed, and he leaves. So Abigail was left with no daddy. Her mom would not give up, and so she eventually found out about Cure. Abigail was able to be healed of her club feet. But her dad, this happens a lot too, her dad found out that she had been healed, went and saw her and the mom, and couldn't believe it. And our hospital staff, our ministry staff, wound up talking with him, and he decided to take responsibility for his daughter. And so they got married. And the sweetest thing was, I have a picture of Abigail walking down the aisle as a flower girl in her parents' wedding. And this is a girl who couldn't walk before, and now she's walking in a beautiful dress. And I just thought that was a great picture of the kingdom of God and how much he loves a little girl like Abigail.

0: joy for me is defined as believing that no matter what is happening to you, that it is all working out and that God's got it. Joy is something that can invade you and you can actually go find it, which I love because I think it's just as interesting that God comes looking for us than we're searching for God.
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4: I'm Sam with some contagious encouragement here on Keep the Faith. 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
4: I lost a job, a very public job that I loved working with the community and people in broadcast news. And I lost that job in a situation where I didn't know why, and no one ever told me why. And that was really hard because I'm a person that wants to serve people, make people happy. But through it all, I felt like God was leading me and telling me to start my own business, when in a million years in my past life, I never would have started my own business. But what I'm finding is that those connections that I made with people for the last 7 or 8 years have been such huge blessings in starting this new path. And now I'm able to help others by telling their stories to the world. I see the unexpected blessings now of a situation that I didn't quite understand. More time with my sons. I get up with them now in the morning when I used to be at work at that time of day. And really enjoying the little things around me, the surprises around the corner, and the good things that are going to happen, and the ways that it will shape my life, will be immensely better for me in the long run.

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2: And I'm Keith Stevens. When you take a moment to encourage someone around you, it becomes contagious. And that's what Keep the Faith is all about. It sounds a little something like this.
3: You are loved. If your heart's in a thousand pieces, if you're lost and you're far from reason, just look up, know you are loved.
4: We make it look like we're like a boss. We're just not a boss. We're just trying. But we get so wrapped around the axle with all of our screw-ups that we don't realize that our name is beloved.
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1: Hey, I'm Keith Stevens. The road to success is often paved with failure, and it's easy to get our feet stuck there. But Bob Goff has learned how to move forward. Bob is a popular speaker and author of the New York Times bestseller, Love Does, and he teaches a class at Pepperdine, which has an element to it that's just a bit different.
2: I just don't want people to graduate thinking that they're winners because they won or losers because they lost. I want them to think they're participants because they tried. And so each week I just bring one of my friends in who's screwed up in front of Earth. And we've got a little bit of that guy in each of us. And if we could just get real with this, instead of having this facade of who we are, there's a famous story of this guy named Potemkin. And Potemkin set up these villages on this river, like what's now Crema in the Ukraine. And Queen Catherine would float down the river in the barge, and he would set up these villages at every turn in the river. And then when the barge passed by, they'd tear down the village, they'd set it up at the next turn, just to like impress the heck out of the queen. But it was all fake. And I think what we do sometimes is, it doesn't come from a mean place, it's just we're all tremendously insecure. And we set up these Potemkin villages. We make it look like we're like a boss. We're just not a boss, we're just trying. But we get so wrapped around the axle with all of our screw-ups that we don't realize that our name is Beloved. And if you're not hearing the word Beloved spoken over your shoulder on your biggest mess up, it ain't Jesus talking.

we can either kind of roll through our lives and say, next stop, next stop, next stop. Or we can roll through and we can say, wait a minute, what can I be grateful for? If you can get a child that understands I need to be grateful for this, I mean, just think of all the doors that will open for that child because they're going to roll through life and people are going to be happy to see them because they're a grateful kid.

Maybe you wonder if God actually hears your prayers. Next on Keep the Faith, a story of job loss, a wedding, and a friend who prays.

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1: Hi, I'm Jonna Cruz. It's amazing what can happen when, instead of worrying, we choose to pray. Suzanne Niles and her friend Wendy Simpson Little have written a book called Fast Friends. They diligently prayed for each other one day a week. As Suzanne shares, they've seen the results in very meaningful ways.
2: Not long after we agreed to write this book, we were planning my daughter's wedding, my only daughter's wedding. And about a week or two after we signed the deal, my husband lost his job. That was really tough because when we told our daughter, the first thing she said was, "Do I need to call off the wedding and just elope?" Or say, "Oh, broke my heart." And of course, there were the questions of, "How are we going to pay for this?" I mean, I had to go the next day and make a payment on my daughter's wedding dress. And I was telling Wendy all these things all along. I know she was praying. I was praying. The day before I had to go pick up that dress, I hadn't told anybody else. A friend who lives near me came to me and said, "I don't know what's going on, but God told me to give you this for Nikki's dress." It was exactly the amount I needed. Exactly. And you know, when my daughter would question, "Why is all this happening right now, Mom?" You know, I really felt that God wanted to give her her wedding. I said, "It would have been great if Dad and I could pay for it, but God is giving this to you."

0: Some stories make you laugh. Some make you think. Steve Brown's often do both. Here's one now, thanks to our friends over at Key Life for helping to make encouragement contagious on Keep the Faith.
1: When I was a small boy, I did something really bad. My mother was angry. She yelled at me, spanked me, and threatened me. I have an authority problem and always have. And I remember thinking, you can yell at me all you want, but when I get out of here just to show you, I'm doing it again. Then I walked by the kitchen and noticed my mother crying. I didn't become perfect, are you kidding? But better. Tears will do that. The cross is a lot of things, but it's also a reflection of the tears of God for us. If that doesn't affect you, your authority problem is bigger than mine. I get mad at stop signs. I'm Steve Brown. You think about that. For more encouraging stories plus a free gift, go to youthinkaboutthat.org.
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1: Hi, I'm Keith Stevens. It's been said that in a relationship, when communication starts to fade, everything else follows. But communication isn't easy. Clayton and Ashley Hurst have been married for over 20 years and are marriage pastors at Lakewood Church in Houston. They've written a book called Hope for Your Marriage and remind us that it all begins with understanding your spouse.
2: For me, I didn't realize how my wife's brain worked. I didn't know that it worked all the time, that she's thinking about stuff constantly, that she's constantly processing the words that she says, the words that, you know, she's processing through things externally where I will process things internally. She said, my mind looks like the back of our entertainment center at home. She said, we have a lot of different things and everything's plugged into everything else. And so everything's always connected. Even though the front side of it is turned off, it's still turned on. And so it's constantly going and constantly thinking. So she asked the same thing to me. And I said, well, my mind looks more like a really nice storage facility that has a lot of different storage units. And then inside of those storage units, there's boxes. And each of those boxes, there's things like family or relationships or work or whatever. And so everything has its place. Communication for each of us looks completely different, but we have to cater to each other to help each other truly learn how to work through those communicational issues that come up in marriage.

have a friend who asks me every weekend that I travel, did you exercise on the road? And I hate it because I hate telling her no. And I think about it every weekend. I think I've got to go down to that hotel gym or I've got to go on a walk because when I get home, she's going to ask me if I have been who I wanted to be. It is just super interesting how different your life is when you don't quit. And the Bible promises that, right? In Romans 5, it says, we rejoice in our sufferings because that produces perseverance in us. And that perseverance builds our character, and the character we've built gives us hope.

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1: 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And I'm very thankful that we have Shine FM. So thank you very much.
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2: I had an old car, and I had went to the laundromat, and I was just fixing to leave, loading up my stuff and everything, and I got in the car. My car wouldn't start. I had someone pull in, and they asked me, was everything okay? And I told them, well, I'd left the lights on, and the battery was dead and couldn't leave. They said, well, you know, you ought to have a new car. I said, yeah, that sure would be nice. And they said, well, I'll buy you a new car if you want one. And I said, oh, yeah, I just bet you will. You know, and they said, well, if you meet me over at Chevrolet place, they said, I'll buy you a new car. Next morning, I got up. My daughter was sick. She was in the first grade. I thought, well, maybe it's a sign that I shouldn't go. I said, nope, I truly believe that God has sent this person. And so I went. They were there. I went in. They told me to pick out the car I wanted, and they bought me a brand new car. My little girl, she got in the back of the car, and she didn't get in the front seat. And later I asked her, I said, why didn't you sit in the front seat with Mommy? She said, I don't know. I just had to cry. She said, because I had told her, you know, it was a gift from God.

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0: Hello and welcome to Keep the Faith. I'm Keith Stevens. Maybe today you feel like your life is falling apart and you wonder what hope there is to get headed in the right direction.
1: Donna Cruz, and this hour we have songs and stories of encouragement to let you know that you're not alone and there is hope, and they sound something like this.
2: You will never stop fighting for me when I can't fight for myself.
3: The question should have been, will he do it again? Because can he do it again? Of course he can do it again. He already did it. Will he? I don't know.
4: He said, how can you lose something that God gave you? You haven't lost hope. You've lost perspective. Just try to think of one thing you can be thankful for.
2: You are good to me. Oh, oh, oh, you are good to me.
0: How do you possibly overcome when everything in your life goes into a tailspin, leading you to depression and debilitating breakdown? The story is next on Keep the Faith.
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1: Hi, I'm Donna Cruz. Life can be moving along at a good pace, and then life hits you. Terry Wardle has been there. He grew up in a dysfunctional family.

0: with several traumatic events that led to deep emotional scarring. Terry's now a counselor, a college professor, and author of books like Every Breath We Take and his latest, Some Kind of Crazy.
1: We long to be loved. We long to belong. We long to be secure and to have purpose and significance and understanding. And these longings are real and they're deep desires. And in essence, they are meant to drive us to God. Off I went, trying to fulfill significance with multiple degrees and achievements, trying to belong by measuring up, trying to find purpose by making sure that I'm making a mark in the world. As the expectations that I placed upon myself to really perform for Jesus came face to face with the unrepaired emotional ruptures of my past, all of a sudden, I fell into what I call the Grand Canyon of my own brokenness. I ended up admitting myself to a psychiatric hospital and spent about a month there. I'm thinking my ministry is over, and I'm sitting on the edge of my bed, and all of a sudden, a statement from Corrie Ten Boom came right into my mind. And she said this: the object of your greatest pain can become the source of your greatest blessing if you offer it to God. And all I said was then, God, I don't know right now if you even exist, but if you do, I'm offering this. And that began a rather long journey of learning about emotional healing, of beginning to experience the Lord in new and powerful ways that began to bring some resolve to some of the complicated chaos of my past.

when you start declaring the truth of who you are, it will overshadow any facts that of your past that try to pull you down. It would be very easy to stay as a victim. And the truth is, we've all been a victim of something. And the next step is surviving. But the goal isn't to just survive. The goal is to become that overcomer. And an overcomer is someone who not only knows who they are, but now they're actually bringing other people

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5: A bird isn't the only thing with wings. Your mind has them too. Andy Andrews will tell you what I mean next on Keep the Faith.

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1: Hey, I'm Keith Stevens. You want your kids, and yourself for that matter, to reach full potential, but it's easy to miss the keys that make that possible. That's where Andy Andrews comes in. He's a regular contributor on Keep the Faith who notices things below the surface that can really help. It's the basis of his latest book, The Bottom of the Pool. One of the principles he shares is that your mind has wings.
2: It's a story I build around the long jumper, Bob Beamon. For 100 years, the long jump was an Olympic record that was only broken 13 times in 100 years. And every time it was broken by a half inch or, a quarter of an inch. And so the long jump record stood at 27 feet. Well, some things came together on a day in the Olympics in Mexico City. A guy said to him right before he jumped, that your mind has wings and it can take you places and you're going to do this. And this guy inexplicably jumped more than 2 feet past the record. People began to immediately ask, can Beamon do it again? He never did it again. Now, this is where the mind has wings. It's a very curious thing. Because they asked this over and over, can you do it again? Can you do it again? And I'm sure he was reading those things too, and that as he didn't do it again, the questioning intensified. It was the wrong question. The question should have been, will he do it again? Because can he do it again? Of course he can do it again. He already did it. Will he? I don't know. But when you say, can he do it again? And everybody started saying no, it clipped those wings that Bob Beamon had. A mind has wings. It can soar, but a mind also has an anchor. And that anchor

I'm right along with everyone else who turns on your phone in the morning and flips through your news feed, and you can become quickly discouraged at all of the negativity that we're just bombarded with. Hope is something essential. We need it like we need air. Without hope, we'll suffocate, because it's the very thing that causes us to wake up in the morning and believe that things are going to be better.

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7: I remember a day on the ground crying for hours. The kids were in school and I just screamed, I can't do this anymore. Can't take it. Done. Done with everything. God doesn't get intimidated.

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1: I am so down for a couple of years, depressed, frustrated, angry. And I think that when I got to my absolute worst also represents the absolute best.
2: Wow. What would make you say that? Rick Rigsby is a dynamic motivational speaker and author whose message on hope has been seen by more than 200 million people on YouTube. But when his first wife passed away and he was left to raise their kids on his own, hope felt far away. He shares the story and the impact his dad had in his book, Lessons from a Third Grade Dropout.
1: I remember a day on the ground crying for hours. The kids were in school and I just screamed, I can't do this anymore. Can't take it. Done. Done with everything. And God doesn't get intimidated. I learned he's a real big God. and it was almost as if he said to me, I've been waiting for this moment your whole life. I remember talking to my father that day. And I'm saying, Daddy, I'm trying. I'm trying to get up, Daddy, but I've lost hope. Listen to what my dad said. He said, how can you lose something that God gave you? You haven't lost hope. You've lost perspective. Just try to think of one thing you can be thankful for. And I started just like that. Somehow got off the floor, got off the phone, and I said, God, I trust you, but I'm not real pleased with you, but I can be thankful for the 18 years I had with Serena. I can be thankful. And I just started putting one foot in front of the other.

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We love as well as we're willing to be inconvenienced. If I can see every interruption, it's my way of loving people. Well, that changes my whole attitude. So

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1: When I was 19, I started losing all the hair on my body through a disease called alopecia. By the age of 22, I'd lost all my hair. It was a very, very difficult time for a young girl, but I clung to the Lord, and He made me a promise that He would use it to reach other women. So 10 years after that, I found out about a special wig that is sold in New Zealand by a little company. And I started wearing that. It made a huge difference in my life. And I kept sharing with women, encouraging them. Well, 2 years ago, this little company in New Zealand called me and asked me if I would represent them and reach out to women and men and children who have alopecia or hair loss. So since then, people invite me into their homes, and I'm able to share my faith.
0: Only God could take something like hair loss and turn it into something beautiful. Wow.
1: I mean, and His promise is to use everything for good. On the

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1: Welcome to Keep the Faith, where encouragement becomes contagious. 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
2: And I'm Keith Stevens. Every song and story is filled with hope, like these.

0: And then we realized we were going from a season of grieving with hope into this fruitful family growing season. God showed us a value of people that I don't know that we would have ever learned it another way.
1: You just got to be realistic and go, nothing is in your control that you think is in your control. So stop trying to control the things that you were never meant to control. Control the things you can control, your attitude, your decisions, and watch how much God does just with that.
2: This did not just happen. Our friend Irwin was left shaking his head, and maybe you've been there too. He shares some encouragement to let go next on Keep the Faith.

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1: If you need to be encouraged, you've come to the right place, the home of contagious encouragement. Keep the faith.

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1: I'm Keith Stevens. So you think you have it all figured out? Well, there are days in life that always dispel that notion. Erwin McManus is the pastor of Mosaic in Los Angeles and the author of several books, including The Last Arrow. A couple of years ago, he was diagnosed with cancer and has discovered that some things just don't make sense, and that's okay.
2: There's good happening everywhere, and there is also bad happening everywhere. And that's why I think that you need to always keep in perspective that you have no control. Like, after they told me I had cancer on the 15th, we decided to give our car, our SUV, away to this couple. I took it to get it detailed. They took it to get all the titles changed. I was driving it back from the

dealership, and a truck ran through a stop sign, crashed into me, and totaled the SUV and could have killed me. I got out of the car. The car was just smoking everywhere. And I stopped and looked at my and looked around and I thought, it may not even be cancer that kills me. It can be a runaway truck not stopping at a stop sign 3 blocks from my house. And it was almost like a divine comedy. It was like a tragic comedy looking at that car. And it was the only moment I cried. I didn't cry one time through cancer. Not once. But when that car was totaled, I cried because the couple that I was going to give the car to was waiting at our house. So they drove with my wife to the scene of the accident. And I looked at them and I looked at the car and I go, hey, that's for you. And that was the one moment I felt like a little bit like ticked, a little angry with God going, really? Like, this is the best you got on this. You just got to be realistic and go, nothing is in your control that you think is in your control. So stop trying to control the things that you were never meant to control. Control the things you can control, your attitude, your decisions, and watch how much God does just with that.

0: The King of Heaven wants me. So this world has lost its grip on me.
1: I talk to people all the time who are like, hey, we joined a small group last month and it is not happening. I go, oh my gosh, last month. I always say, give it 2 years. In the first 2 years of something, you have moments of brilliance, but a lot of it, you're just logging your time. We talk about money in the bank. Sometimes we'll have a night around the table and it's just not that great. And in the car on the way home, we'll say, you know what that was? That was money in the bank. It was logging minutes and hours together. And at a certain point, that's going to become very valuable. And we're going to realize that we've built something very durable, but it takes a lot of time. Bring him.

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1: I'm Donna Cruz. It's been said that working hard at something you don't love is called stress. Working hard at something you do love is called passion. Michael Jr. is passionate about making people laugh.
2: I think working out is important. I was at the gym the other month, and I was going to do some cardio, right? But they moved it upstairs. I ain't going up there, man.
1: Through his comedy, he also cares deeply about helping you to find your purpose in life. And Michael says when you do, that's when the show comes together.
3: I think it's cool when a group of people get together and they put on the same t-shirt and they paint a fence at a community center. I think that's cool. However, wearing that t-shirt, there might be a web design guy or there may be a mechanic. And then that same community center has a bus that's broken down and a website that's really subpar. But if we could just take those guys who have on a t-shirt and show them and let them work in their gift to be a blessing, not only would that community center be blessed, but those guys would do a job like never before because now they can see the purpose. Now they're able to deliver the punchline.

0: If prayer is a burden, we are misunderstanding prayer.
1: I know a place where we can go to lay the troubles down, eating your soul.
0: You know, what if my wife called me and said, honey, I know I'm supposed to talk to you every day, so here I am, let's talk. And had this kind of a let's get it over with type feeling. That wouldn't do much for me, and it certainly wouldn't do much for her. The more we do that, the more we give our problems to Him on a regular basis, the happier we are, the more effective we are, the more

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1: This is Keep the Faith.
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5: 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He was growing these eyes to see the value of

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1: Hey, so glad you're listening. I'm Keith Stevens. Hope doesn't erase grief, but it does help prepare you for what's next. Mona Corwin has lived it. 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She and her husband went through a long period of infertility.
2: This whole method of waiting and not having children, and for whatever reasons that you're waiting, we call it grieving with hope. When I was trying to get pregnant, I would be so hopeful at the beginning of the month, but then the day would come when I would realize that's not going to happen. The baby isn't there, and then the grieving would start. And this cycle goes monthly. And I said, God, what are you doing? What, am I a bad mom? Is my husband, are we being punished? But God was growing something in our hearts. He was growing these eyes to see the value of children. He did not waste our grieving. He took it and he started sowing things into our hearts. And then we realized we were going from a season of grieving with hope into this fruitful family growing season. And fruitful it was. We now have 5 children, 3 adopted daughters, 2 biologicals. I did get pregnant. But the way it went was that God showed us a value of people that I don't know that we would have ever learned it another way.

somebody that's stubborn and resistant is afraid. They're scared to death. They are addicted to sameness and predictability. And so we have to reach a point where we become so desperate in our walking in

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4: 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Zig Ziglar said, people often say that motivation doesn't last. Well, neither does bathing. That's why we recommend it daily.

0: 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Penny, your story was not meant to be kept inside. You've got something to say. You can make a major difference in somebody's life. We'd love to hear from you. 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
1: I was at the airport on Saturday and picking up my maid of honor. I was getting married in 3 weeks.
2: That is so awesome.
1: Thank you. And some very large man bumped me really, really hard on my shoulder, and I didn't pay attention at the time, but he stole my 2.5-carat diamond engagement ring. And I was hysterical in the airport. And I just kept thinking, this cannot be happening. This is a bad dream. My fiance worked so hard for this. And somebody told me the other day, you know, you should really pray for the girl that got that ring because it could bless her marriage. So I've been praying that whoever picks up that ring from a pawn store or wherever that story is, that that woman feels encouraged, that her marriage is blessed, that God protects her marriage and leads her marriage and is the rock of it.
2: Wow, you are what forgiveness is all about.
1: And, you know, I can't say that what the man did was right under any circumstances, but I can say I am to forgive him and pray.

It'll clear the bitterness away. It can even set a prisoner free. There is no end to what its power can do. So let it go and be amazed by what you see through eyes of grace. The prisoner that it really frees is you.

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1: Welcome to Keep the Faith, where encouragement goes viral, and it's the kind of thing you want to catch. Hi, I'm Donna Cruz.
2: And I'm Keith Stevens. 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
1: Hi, I'm Keith Stevens. If you want to change the world, it just might start at home. Nit Vujicic was born without arms and legs, but now inspires people all over the world with his story of hope and perseverance. He's written a book called Be the Hands and Feet and shares an early moment that helped shape him.
2: I told my brother as we went to sleep, Aaron, I'm going to commit suicide at age 20.

21. And he's like, what do you mean? I said, I'm going to kill myself at 21. So he said, that's it. I'm going to tell dad. And my dad came and I was crying and he sat in my bed and he was brushing my hair with his fingers and saying, what's this? Aaron's telling me that you want to commit suicide. You know, tell me what's going on. And I said, I don't want to be a burden to you. You know, I don't want Aaron's life to be changed just so he has to look after his disabled brother all his life. And just the comfort and his stroking of through my hair and you know, wiping my tears and praying with me that night. That was now 25 years ago, and I remember just like yesterday. And you know, when I first saw my son, I looked at him and the first paragraph of thoughts in my head as I was processing this amazing newborn who's now my son, I thought, oh my goodness, how did my parents do this? And my son has arms and legs. You know, you don't really appreciate your parents until you are a parent yourself. We are commissioned by God to make a difference in our greatest ministry, which is our family, and then ripple over and out, overflowing into loving our neighbor as ourselves.

have a necklace that literally says, let it go, because I am one who struggles with that. I say all the time, Elsa's way smarter than any of us give her credit for it. Let it go is three of the most important words any of us could ever learn. If you can learn how to let it go, your life will just...

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2: Do you remember rainy days? Think of all the creative things that we came up with. I had three older sisters. One day, they decided to play Diana Ross in the Supremes. Now, in Diana Ross and the Supremes, there were three. So why couldn't they three be the Supremes? But no, they decided to dress me up as a six-year-old as Diana Ross. They froed out my hair, put up makeup, and you know what I did? For the sake of the team, I just went with it. Sometimes we're so stale. Do something different today. 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

0: 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You know, what's your nevertheless? I'm going to go do it my way, or I'm going to do it the Lord's way. And my way, the Lord's way, might be a whole unknown way. It might be completely different to you.
1: But what I love is that God will always ask you to be out of your comfort zone, because that's where faith is.

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1: If you were a Christian living in South Asia, your pastor could be killed. 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
7: This is the best fruit I've ever tasted. What is this? She goes, it's a mango. And I'm like, how did I miss the mangoes? And I go, where did you get these? Did you import them? She goes, no, they're at the grocery store.

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1: Lately I've been reeling, watching the nightly news. Don't seem to find the rhythm, just wanna sing the blues. Feels like a song that never

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1: I'm Donna Cruz. There's all kinds of beauty, enjoyment, and opportunity around you, but maybe you just haven't noticed. Crystal Dwyer Hansen has been a best-selling author who is married to another mega best-selling author, Mark Victor Hansen. He's the co-creator of the Chicken Soup for the Soul series. Together, they travel and inspire people with the power of asking, but not just asking. Also noticing.
2: We had this lovely little Filipina housekeeper who would come every day, and she'd make these great dishes from the Philippines. But she comes one day and she cuts this orange fruit up and says, "Crystal, try this." And I bit into it. I said, "Melda, this is the best fruit I've ever tasted. What is this?" She goes, "It's a mango." And I'm like, "How is it that I've never tasted a mango? I've, you know, traveled all throughout Europe. I thought I was so worldly. How did I miss the mangoes?" And I go, "Where did you get these? Did you import them?" She goes, "No, they're at the grocery store." And I'm like, "How did I miss the best fruit ever? I've been passing it every time at the grocery store." But it made me think about, we're all naive. I never even knew to ask or wonder about the mangoes, because I'm a girl who grew up in Idaho where there are lots of potatoes but no mangoes. We're all that way. We only know what we know. And so a lot of what we miss in life isn't just the fear. It's just the lack of curiosity or the lack of awareness that there is this big world of resources in things, in people, in situations, opportunities. Are you awake?

0: You know, sometimes we think, well, why doesn't God just stop everybody from making bad choices? Well, that means he would have to stop us from being human, because part of being human, being made in his image, is being intelligent beings with the capacity to choose. And if he forces us so that we just choose good, then we're not choosing at all. He's choosing on our behalf.
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5: Morgan Smith with some contagious encouragement here on Keep the Faith. Rick Warren once said, "Nothing affects your life more than your commitments. 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Your commitments shape your life. And if you're not committed to anything, other people are shaping your life."

0: 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So speak life, speak life,
1: 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If you've had some experience of God's love, but your story has the power to encourage a lot of people, just call 800-726-4150. 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
2: I was having one of those really bad days where you just think your world is ending and nothing's going right. Everything just kind of piled up, and I walked out on my front porch, and there's this bag, and my neighbor had really good chocolate in it and a jar of powdered peanut butter because we're health nuts, and this book that said God loves you on the front of it, promises for life, and a really sweet card with a cardinal on the front because I love cardinals. You know, she left it at 9 o'clock this morning. She had no idea this was the really bad day, but it just lifted my whole day up. And we got a really nice letter from the girl we sponsored in Romania, and pictures and a thank you note. Those two things just really lifted me up.

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1: Hey, welcome to Keep the Faith, a place of refreshment where the encouragement can fuel you for another week. I'm Keith Stevens.
2: And I'm Jonna Cruz. Here's a taste of what that encouragement sounds like. Lead me
3: with strong hands. And parents need to sit down with their kids and say, you know, let's talk about freedom and responsibility. And let's talk about when you're going to lose your privacy or not. Because that's the way life works, and that's the way we ought to be doing this with our kids.
4: Her laugh sounded free. Her story didn't match her laugh. You expected somebody who would be broken down by it, who would always be bitter. Donna, she was the exact opposite of that in every way. Yeah.
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1: Hey, I'm Keith Stevens. The choices we make today come from somewhere, maybe from the lessons we learned as kids. So how does that happen? Along with Dr. John Townsend, Dr. Henry Cloud is the co-author of the best-selling book, Boundaries, which is now out in an updated 25th anniversary edition.
2: You know, what I've always told my daughters is there's a formula. Freedom equals responsibility equals love. And you have to keep all three of those equal. So you're going to have as much freedom as you use responsibly. And the way you can tell if you're using it responsibly is, are you doing anything that's unloving, like destructive to someone else or to yourself? And if that formula is fine, you have all the freedom you want. Now, that's the way life works. That's the way the police treat us, right? Nobody's monitoring what's going on in your house until there's something called probable cause. And parents need to sit down with their kids and say, you know, let's talk about freedom and responsibility and what that means. And let's talk about when you're going to lose your privacy or not, because that's the way life works. And that's the way we ought to be doing this with our kids.

courage is not the absence of fear, it's the conquering of it. A true hero isn't someone who never feels fear, it's that when he feels fear, he still does the thing he ought to do anyway. We will

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1: I was drawn to her by was her laugh, because her laugh sounded free. You know when someone laughs so deep that it's contagious? Her story didn't match her laugh.

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1: Hi, I'm Jonna Cruz. You know, when bad things happen, you can be bitter or God can make you better. Jo Saxton is learning to choose the latter. She's an international speaker and author with books like The Dream of You. She opens up about a woman she met that she just couldn't stop thinking about.
2: Her journey was one of great desperation, an abusive context. I was drawn to her by was her laugh, because her laugh sounded free. You know when someone laughs so deep that it's contagious? Her story didn't match her laugh. I couldn't put it any other way. When you knew her history, you expected somebody who would be broken down by it, who would always be bitter, who would always feel defensive and alienated. And she was, Donna, she was the exact opposite of that in every way. As she grew in her faith, she found freedom and healing and peace of mind and a restoration of relationships that could never have been restored. The impossible happened. And not only did you hear the story, I believed it because I saw it on her face. I saw it in the way she related. She lived good news, and she lived it from the inside out. I don't wanna

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1: Things are getting real. Jesus, take the wheel. Only way I'm getting to the other side. Days are getting

Music is so healing, and it also causes you to think. It causes you to reflect. It does touch things in you. It does. You have a physical reaction, pointing to the hair on the back of my arm, and that's a good thing.

0: forget that music was written for battle. Music was written for victory. Music was written for celebration. We need to write something for loss. There are very specific things in music that touch parts of our soul. And that's why songs can be so incredibly effective and so healing.
1: Through the sunset.
0: The rhythm of music, the tone of music, the words, the lyrics, it absolutely will solicit an emotion. Our inability not to react to music is part of God's design for us. God's all about music.
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1: Hi, I'm Keith Stevens. Forgiveness is a wonderful thought until you're the one who needs to give it. Then you might need some guidance. And that's where Keep the Faith's relationship chef, Dr. Joe Beam, comes in.
2: A few years ago, I was called in to speak to some parents whose children had been murdered. They'd been murdered by other students who'd gone to the same school with them, and these parents are trying to figure out, how do we get past this? Can we forgive these boys? I told them that when it comes to relationship recipes concerning forgiveness, there are three steps. The first two are essential. The third is optional. The first is you decide to view the other person as a flawed human being and not evil personified. As long as you view that person that hurt you as evil, your heart will never allow you to get past it. When you choose to see that person as flawed, you begin to understand that they, like all the rest of us, are imperfect, but not the devil. The second thing is that you choose not to take vengeance. That's a decision. Vengeance means I'm trying to hurt you as badly as you hurt me, and that's why it never works, because I can never be sure that you hurt as badly as I. Now, I can demand justice, but not vengeance. I give up my right to try to hurt you back. Then there's the third step, which is optional, which basically says we will reconcile. I say optional because in the case of these parents, they chose not to reconcile with those boys who had murdered their children. But in many situations in life, it is the thing to do, because once you see the other person as being flawed and not evil and decide not to take vengeance, you realize that it's a good person that's worth rescuing a relationship with, particularly if it's your husband or wife or son or daughter or even mother or father. In reconciling, you won't forget what happened. But you can get past it by doing the things it takes to put the relationship back together. And if you do that, you can actually have a better relationship after the hurt than you had before.

They're so proud of themselves. And I just told a guy not long ago, I said, look, you won the genetic lottery. Everyone's not that lucky. There's a fine line in the longitude and latitude of the haves and the have-nots. There's just a fine line between the guy driving the really nice car and wearing the nice suit and the man holding the sign at the corner and says, I'll work for food. So next time you see that person and you are driving the nice car and have the nice suit on, turn around. Give me

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I'm Nolan, here on Keep the Faith with some contagious encouragement. Thanking God makes you look life in the face and be grateful. Gratefulness changes a bitter spirit to a better spirit.

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2: My mom went through a hard time a while back where she was pregnant with my little brother.
0: Yeah.
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0: Oh, no.
2: A few years later, she met a guy, and he was a wolf in sheep's clothing. And so it was really hard for us to trust any more people. I was living with my grandparents. And then she met a man that she knew for a long time, and he had four children, too. He was the best person we ever met. He's my stepdad now, and he gave me three new sisters and another brother. I finally have somebody to tell the stuff about. It's wonderful.

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9: 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Only 6 songs moved up or down from where they were last time. 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

0: praying.
1: He's moving up one to number 19 this time. It is Bay Turner with his song Somebody's Praying on 20 The Countdown Magazine. This next artist has not one but two songs on this weekend's countdown. And for this next one, he's actually joined by his buddy Crowder as they sing it together. But here's Phil Wickham to tell us all about this new one of his.
2: Hey guys, Phil Wickham here. I've got a brand new song out called It Really Is Amazing Grace, but it's not really brand new. I'm just taking that beautiful hymn that we all know and love, Amazing Grace, added a new chorus and a new bridge to it. I love this song so much. And when I did some reading about it, I realized that this song, you guys, was written by a slave trader. This man named John Newton was slave trading on ships in the 18th century. And in the middle of a storm, he cried out to God, saying, God, if you help me, I give my life to you. And after that moment, he survived a storm. And little by little, he understood what that prayer meant. He gave his life to Jesus, and Jesus changed his life. He went on to becoming a pastor and a minister and someone who spoke out against slavery. It's a testament to the grace of God at work in someone's life. And though we're not all slave traders, we all are in need of God's grace. And that's why I think this song's connected with so many people over the years. It's a joy to be a small part of the huge story of this song, and I invite you all to sing it out with me. It really is Amazing Grace. Number 18.

0: the latest from Phil Wickham and Crowder. They are together singing It Really Is Amazing Grace. And they are back at number 18 again this time here on 20 The Countdown Magazine. Well, have you ever heard a song for the very first time and somehow it instantly ends up on repeat? I mean, that has happened to me a number of times. But introducing you to new music, that is such a fun part of what I get to do on this show every week. And listen to this message from Soraya in Washington. Hi, 20 The Countdown. I just wanted to say how much I appreciate you being on air. 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Well, Soraya, thanks for listening every week and for taking the time to reach out to me here. And I am glad that you're finding new songs and artists to connect with here on 20. 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
0: But we still have some more music that could be your favorite new song coming up for you, as we have 17 to count down until number one. And mixed in there, we have some more stories from some of your favorite artists to tell you all about their music, like Pat Barrett. He's coming up a little later. Also, the band We the Kingdom, Jamie McDonald, Zach Williams, Elevation Rhythm. So many great ones. So stay with me.
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0: Welcome back to this weekend's countdown. We are hopping right back into the music with a brand new one from Tasha Layton. This one just hit our chart about 4 weeks ago. Here she is singing Meet Me in the Valley.
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0: is Carly Ann Taylor at number 16 again this time with Why Should I Worry on 20 The Countdown magazine. You know, her music is getting some really great traction lately. I mean, that is awesome too, because I love it. And she was actually a part of an emerging artist showcase this past weekend in Nashville, Tennessee. So a lot of people are finding out about her and they are loving her new music. And I know I love having it here on The Countdown. And I'm sure you do too. Well, Karen and Rick, they wrote in from Western Australia, and they said, we are longtime listeners, probably 10 years. We have the Vision Radio app, so it goes everywhere with us. We love trying to guess what will be number one. And then they went on to share that they were getting married on May 15th, which I got this message a little before that, but they were getting married at their church, and everyone is so excited to take that step with them. Well, Karen and Rick, congratulations on the recent marriage. That is really exciting. And it's such a great picture, too. Nearly a decade of listening together to, you know, Vision Christian Radio there and taking the show everywhere and guessing who is going to be at number one each week. I mean, that is a challenge to guess who it's going to be, right? But thank you both for letting us be a part of your lives and all these years, and the whole 20 family. They are celebrating with you on that recent marriage for you guys. So congratulations again. And hey, maybe you got something big happening in your life like Karen and Rick. Maybe you're getting married. Maybe you just had a baby or something. Just anything that you want to share that maybe God's been doing in your life. I would love it if you just reached out to us at our website. Just head over to 20thecountdown.com. And when you get there, you can click on the Connect tab. And there are a lot of ways that you can reach out and share what's been happening with you in your life.
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0: Well, we have no shortage of music on the way for you with 15 more to go and a bonus song in there, that winning future fan favorite. That is happening next hour. And that's where I play a brand new song that had the most votes between some new ones that I played for you last week on our show. So if you're new to the show, that is something cool that you want to stick around and be a part of. You can hear something that's not even on the countdown yet. So that's pretty cool. 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
0: Well, thanks for being a part of our weekend here at 20 The Countdown magazine. You know, I don't know about you, but I love hearing the stories behind the songs that we get to hear on the show every week. And right now I have Pat Barrett in to share more about I've Got a Fire.
7: Hey, y'all. I am so excited about I've Got a Fire this year for a lot of reasons, but the song was a joy to write. It was a joy to record. It was, I mean, a forever memory to film that music video with my dad. And all throughout that process, it reminded me of a couple of things. One, that what we're a part of, this faith that we're a part of, is a long game. This is about our entire lives being lived, and not just living in the moment we're in, but finishing faithfully. And what an amazing, you know, testimony to the world to watch someone, not just a moment of their life, but the longevity of it, walking towards the Lord is so powerful. But also, to live in the fullness of what Jesus has done inside of us. And that flame that burns, my prayer is that the older I get, the brighter I burn. And what a sign and a wonder that could be for the world, and what a testimony of how great God is.
1: Number 15.

0: What's up, guys? This is
1: We the Kingdom.
0: And this is the story behind our song, Rescue Me. Y'all, we just want to give you a melody to put to an age-old story of David and Goliath. Man, he had some crazy faith, and it's amazing what God can do when we have faith like that. And we just pray that this song would be a huge encouragement to you guys to know that whatever giants you're facing out there are not impossible to fall to the ground in God's name.
2: Number 13. This

0: They are in that number 13 spot again this week here on 20 The Countdown Magazine. It's the band We The Kingdom, and that's their latest called Rescue Me. You know, I don't know if you know this or not, but before We The Kingdom ever stepped into the spotlight as a band, family member Ed Cash, he was already one of the biggest names behind the scenes in Christian music. He actually won the Dove Award for Producer of the Year 4 straight years from 2004 to 2007 and helped write and produce huge songs, including How Great Is Our God. Chris Tomlin. I mean, that is a great one there. Well, I want to do something right now. I want to bring you into the show for just a minute. Peter, he reached out with a voicemail recently, and I always love these because you never know what's coming. You're listening to the voicemail. Could be a favorite song, a life update, or just let me know where you're listening from. So let's go ahead and hear from Peter right now.
1: Hi, my name is Peter Colline. I'm from Calgary, Alberta. I really enjoy 20 Countdown Magazine music. It blesses my soul. And keep on doing the great work they're doing and getting the gospel through music wherever the stations are throughout the world. And may God bless you all and have a great week. Yeah, bye.
0: Wow, that is so sweet of you, Peter. Thanks for leaving that voicemail. I mean, Peter knows. 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
0: Well, this next artist grew up believing that her voice was something to keep to herself, but I'm so glad she's sharing it with us. Here's Jamie McDonald to tell us about her latest song, Ain't No Way.
9: God loves telling stories, and you know, there's a Bible full of history of the ways that God showed up for his people. You know, just in the nick of time, just when you thought all odds were stacked against you, he shows up and does miracles. He does the unthinkable. And you know, there's so many instances in my life where I can look back and say he really has never ever failed me. And it's funny, because when you get in a situation and it's not looking so good, it's so easy for us to freak out and just say, God, where are you? Have you forgotten about me? And this song, Ain't No Way, is just all about that declaration. There's no way you're gonna let me down. You've been there for me time and time again. As I look back over my life, there's not one time that you failed me, and you're gonna show up for me now. And that's what Ain't No Way is all about.
2: Number

0: Artist News. Three things you need to know. Number one.
1: Caleb and John had a pretty big moment recently at the Grand Ole Opry in Nashville, Tennessee. They released a new song with Stephen Curtis Chapman. It is called Proud, and they were invited to join him on stage to perform it the same day that it came out. And before they even took the stage together, Stephen surprised them with an invitation to come back in the next few months and officially make their Grand Ole Opry debut. How cool is that? Check out this little clip that I have for you of that new one called Proud.

0: Number two.
1: Well, Phil Wickham had a fun moment at the University of Kentucky baseball game where he threw out the ceremonial first pitch. And fans, they were so surprised when he showed up to help kick off the game in Kentucky. Now, there's also a deeper connection here. The head baseball coach shared a story about a difficult season and a moment where he said he had to surrender and how Phil's song, The Battle Belongs, was a part of that time in his life. Here's a clip from that moment.
2: I surrender. I said, Lord, I can't do it. I play your song. And this song describes perfectly how God changed my life.
0: Number three.
1: Well, Michael W. Smith is inviting fans to join him for a special 7-day cruise experience. It's happening in 2027. Now, the cruise will be sailing through Norway's fjords, which are narrow waterways between huge cliffs and mountains. That sounds pretty amazing. Now, there's going to be music, worship, and time out at sea with Michael himself. He also says Norway is a special place for him, and he's always looking forward to returning to a place where he's seen God move time and time again. Now, if this sounds like your kind of thing, we have more details for you up at our website at 20thecountdown.com.
0: You're up to date. That was three things you need to know. Now, back to the countdown with William Ryan III. Number 11.

0: morning, the Countdown Magazine Extra for you this week. It is Carrie Jobe along with Cody Carn singing The Blessing. Well, before we wrap up this first hour of our show, I wanted to recap what happened last week in that top spot.
1: Last week's number one song.

0: was the number one song last week from Matthew West for a second week in a row. Hey, hang out for another hour and see if he can do it for a third.
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1: All right, we are halfway through the countdown, and so far you might have noticed that only three of the first 10 songs that we played, they actually moved from where they were last week. And I got some bad news, or maybe it's good news for you, but only three more in our top 10 shifted, so yeah, the chart is still pretty steady right now. But hey, we still have a lot ahead, including the winning future fan favorite song coming up for you, and we're going to reveal this week's Station of the Week a little later, so hang with me.
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1: Well, Zach Williams is moving into our top 10 after moving up one this week, and we have him in now to tell us the story behind his new one called Wait For Me.
3: I wrote this song during a time when I felt completely lost. I've been walking through life trying to figure out everything on my own, carrying things I should have laid down years ago. And the more I tried, the harder the road got. One day I finally looked up and prayed, God, I need some direction. And what struck me was realizing he had never left. He was just there patiently waiting for me to turn around. Every detour, every stumble, every mile, every time I walked in the wrong direction, he kept guiding me back. The song is a reminder that even when we take the long way home, God still waits for us.
4: Number 10.

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0: It is Caleb and John with their song Finish, dropping down two spots to land there at number 9 here on 20. And by the way, if you missed the story about them and Stephen Curtis Chapman teaming up, you got to go back and check out our artist news at our website at 20thecountdown.com. Now it is Andrew Rip holding steady in the same spot as last week with his latest called I Do It Again. Here it is on 20.
1: Number 8.

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1: That's number 8 here on 20 The Countdown Magazine. It's called I'd Do It Again from Andrew Rip. You know, he will be out on the Halfway Home Tour this fall with We Are Messengers. That's going to be so fun for them. Well, what is one Christian song that instantly takes you back to a specific moment in your life? Maybe it's a song that got you through a hard season, the one that you heard on the day everything changed, or just one that gives you chills every time it comes on. I think that's one of the coolest things about music, too. Songs become timestamps for what God was doing in our lives that time. And somewhere out there right now, one of these songs in the countdown is becoming that song for somebody listening. And you have to follow 20 on social media or jump into our conversation in our private Facebook group, and you can share the song that means the most to you and connect with listeners all around the world. 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
2: 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Cannot wait to hear that one. 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

0: our longest running song at 21 weeks. This week, he's back at number 6. That's Blessing Offer with Lift Me Up on 20, the Countdown Magazine. Well, hey, a quick question for you before we jump back into the music. 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I don't know if you knew that or not, but that means listeners just like you are the reason this show keeps going every single week. And this month, I want to give a special shout out to Richard, Jeff, Matthew, Karen, and Fred. They have each been supporting this show for all 5 of those years. Isn't that incredible, the faithfulness there? I cannot imagine doing this without you guys. So thank you for doing that. And we are so grateful here at 20. And hey, if you have ever thought about supporting the mission of 20, this might be a great time for you to jump in. Maybe you love this countdown. 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
0: This week's Station of the Week is WCRH in Williamsport, Maryland. They air 20 every Saturday night at 8 p.m., and this July, they celebrate an incredible milestone, 50 years on the air. Isn't that awesome? And a little fun fact for you, if you decided to take a road trip with me from our studios here in Roanoke, Texas, you'd be looking at almost a 20-hour drive to go see them, so we better pack a lot of snacks for that one, a lot of drinks. But thank you to everyone at WCRH for being a part of our 20 family, and let's hear from them.
10: Hey guys, this is Dave from WCRH in Williamsport, Maryland. I'm the morning host, and I love the show. I've been listening to 20 of the Countdown Magazine for a very long time. Now, that doesn't imply that you guys are old or anything. It just means I've been listening for a long time. That's all I'm saying. Big fan of the show. 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
0: Top 5. Making his second appearance on the countdown this weekend with his song Homesick for Heaven this time, here is Phil Wickham back in that same spot as last week.
1: Number 5.

0: That is Phil Wickham back at number 5 with his song Homesick for Heaven on 20 The Countdown magazine. All right, last weekend I had some samples of some new songs that I played for you, and then I encourage you to head over and vote on your favorite song. So hopefully you had a chance to do that. One of those songs was from Emerson Day, and the other one was from Madison Watkins. Both incredible artists, incredible songs. But the one that had the most votes that we're going to play right now in its entirety is the new one from Emerson Day. Here she is singing No Smoke on 20, The Countdown magazine.
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That is the latest from Emerson Day. It's called No Smoke, and that's your winning Future fan favorite from last week. I love that song. That is really powerful, isn't it? Okay, this week I have some new ones for you to hear, and I think you're going to love these songs. Our first one is a brand new one from Forrest Frank. This one is called Okay. Here's a little sample for you. Lord,

Wow, that is a new one from Forrest Frank. It is called OK. The first pick there for the future fan favorite, and I have one more for you. You're going to love this one, too. It's going to be a tough one this week. Here's a new one from Toby Mac called Lord, It Feels Good.

0: you. That's the latest from Toby Mac called Lord, It Feels Good. That's the second pick there for the future fan favorite. The one before it, Forrest Frank with his song OK. That's a tough choice this week, but go help me out and vote.
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2: This is Nate from Elevation Rhythm, and this is the heart behind our song, Washed. The Bible says in Ephesians 2:13, but now in Christ Jesus, you who were once far off have been brought near by the blood of Christ. And that's what the song Wash is all about. We are able to celebrate that we were once far off, and because of the blood of Jesus washing us, we are now near to the heart of the Father. Number

0: is the band Elevation Rhythm with their latest called Washed, back at number 4 here on 20 The Countdown magazine. You know, that group was not originally intended to be a standalone band because, you know, they have Elevation Worship as well. They actually started by remixing some of the Elevation Worship songs with synths and beats to kind of engage students on Wednesday nights at their home church called Elevation, and that band was sort of birthed from all that. So, kind of a cool tidbit there. And that song right there, it's so upbeat, but Washed is one that we should really pay attention to because underneath all that energy in that song, there's a reminder that every one of us needs. A lot of people spend their lives carrying guilt and shame and regret, wondering if God could really forgive that mistake that they made. But the message of Jesus is that grace doesn't wait for you to clean yourself up first. He meets you right where you are. And when God forgives you, He doesn't just cover over the past, He makes you new, washed clean. So great message in that one. And let today be the day that you stop replaying what God has already erased. And if you need prayer about any of that, you can reach out anytime at our website at 20thecountdown.com. And we'd be honored to pray with you.
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0: Well, just 3 more songs to go on this weekend's countdown. You're going to hear who's at number 1, at number 2, and at number 3 if you stay with me. Take a little break and come on back quickly, and we're going to finish this thing strong.
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0: Well, he's back in this spot again this week. It is Peter Burton. Here he is with Where Would I Be on 20 The Countdown magazine. Never

0: is back at number three again this week. That's Peter Burton with Where Would I Be on 20 The Countdown magazine. This next band just announced their fall tour is coming up with Jeremy Camp and Tim Timmons. Here is Mercy Me with Make It Well on 20.
1: Number two.
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0: It's the band Mercy Me back at number two with their song Make It Well on 20, the Countdown Magazine. Well, hey, if you enjoy hanging out with us every week here on 20, the Countdown Magazine, make sure you are signed up for the 20E newsletter. It is free and it's a quick way to stay connected with us. And while that's happening here behind the scenes, the Countdown, we include artist news in that e-newsletter, some special features and stories of how God is using this show around the world. If you want to sign up for it, it is free to do so. Just head to our website, 20thecountdown.com. Drop in your email address and your name, and we're going to keep you in the loop. But it's as simple as that. And it's always one of those things, too, that if you get overwhelmed with your inbox, I love to tell people you can just unsubscribe anytime. We're not here to spam you and send you a bunch of like junk mail. We want you to find it like beneficial what you're getting from us. So go sign up for that weekly e-newsletter and be a part of what's happening behind the scenes here at The Countdown. Super easy. 20thecountdown.com. Sign up right there on the front page.
1: Coming up.
0: Well, here in just a minute, we are going to have the number one song in Christian music. And if you're just jumping in, a little reminder, you can always listen to the show at our website 24/7. We stream it right there for you. So go back and listen to it if you miss any part of it this week, or maybe your local station will air it again at some point this weekend. But either way, that number one song in Christian music is coming up, so you don't want to miss it.
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0: Well, if you are counting, this makes 3 weeks in a row for Matthew West to be here in this number one spot. And this week he's in to tell us about this song called Good.
6: For as long as I can remember, I've struggled to fully understand the depths of God's grace and the reality that it truly is a free gift. Instead, I get it all twisted and I think if I do enough good stuff, then maybe, just maybe, I'll be good enough for grace. But this is what Paul said in Romans 11, verse 6. And since it is through God's kindness, then it is not by their good works. For in that case, God's grace would not be what it really is, free and undeserved. So I hope that when you listen to this song, you remember what I'm trying to learn every single day. You're not loved because you're worthy. You're loved because He's good.
1: Number one.

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1: It is Matthew West with the number one song in Christian music for a third week in a row. That's his song called Good here on 20 The Countdown magazine. You know, he got to do something so cool recently. He shared the stage with his oldest daughter, Lulu, at a festival they were playing at. And man, it was such a cool thing to see them up there. He's such a proud dad when she was there with him. Well, thanks so much for tuning in this week and for giving us a part of your weekend here at 20 The Countdown. We love being a part of what you got going on, and I'd love to hear from you. 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